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0: We are ending off the hour with the rare, gentle, and delicate Black Sabbath track. You just heard Orchid from their legendary 1971 record, Master of Reality. And that's all I've got for tonight, so thank you so much for listening to Salt Licked in Rapture, broadcasting live from Queen's University in Kingston, Ontario. I hope you have a lovely weekend. 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
2: 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Coming up next, we've got DJ Dina with Different Circles.

Yeah, we bring it back to the start. Here's a moment of silence, bring it back to the art. Mind blowing, it's a classical part. A Zamrock, a hip hop, an alternative spark, yeah. It's the way that I'm on already.

0: 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I'm your host, Dina. I opened up today's show with Sampa the Great, Can't Hold Us, featuring Mwanje, released November 14th, 2025 on Bandcamp, and you can also get it via Loma Vista Recordings. Next up, I went with a double bill from K-Tronada, Dance, Dance, Dance, Dance, off of Timeless, released 2024. And then also Wait Off, which featured Bad Bad Not Good, a vintage K-Tronada song at this point from 2016, and that's off of 99%. After that, I went with some actual vintage dance music. I went with Sylvester, You Make Me Feel Mighty Real. It was released by Fantasy Records as the second single of the singer's fourth album, Step 2, in 1978. The song was already a largely popular dance club hit in late 1978 as the B-side of his previous single, Dance Disco Heat, before being officially released in December. It rose to the number one position on the US Billboard Dance Songs chart. The song was originally recorded as a mid-tempo piano-driven gospel song, however, after producer Patrick Cowley, who is a Different Circles favorite, I really love his music, check him out. But after Patrick Cowley saw a rehearsal of the song at San Francisco's City Club, he offered to remix it. This resulted in a pioneering disco record that used electronic instrumentation and effects. It closely follows I Feel Love by Donna Summer, which heavily used electronic instrumentation ahead of its time. That mix by Giorgio Moroder. These 1970s songs using electronic instrumentation would have an influence on the 1980s and 1990s dance music, which in turn would have an influence on the dance music in the next century, like K-Tronada's music that you heard today. In his will, Sylvester declared that royalties from future sales of his music be devoted to two HIV/AIDS charities, Project Open Hand and the AIDS Emergency Fund. Next up, I went with Katie Lang's Constant Craving, but this time a dance remix by Tracy Young. It was made for the 1993 film Even Cowgirls Get the Blues, starring Uma Thurman. It also appeared on the soundtrack. The single was released in November 1993 by Warner Brothers and Sire Records and reached number 6 on the US Billboard Hot Dance Club Play chart. After that, I went with Will Powers' Adventures in Success off of Dancing for Mental Health in 1983. The story goes, in 1983, rock photographer Lynn Goldsmith put down her camera, mortgaged her loft, and released dance music for mental health as her self-help alter ego, Will Powers, featuring Todd Rundgren, Sting, Nile Rodgers, and Carly Simon. It spawned a cult disco classic, Adventures in Success, this one that you heard, and was accompanied by the first 3D animated music video ever. Next up, I went with Salt, Think About It from 2019. This is the first of two songs today by British rhythm and blues musical group Salt. More modern than that, urban contemporary gospel, house, and disco is also heard in there. The project's helmed by producer Inflow and lead vocalist and songwriter Cleo Soul. They're kind of an anonymous collective that releases music, surprising audiences. Amongst their collaborators are Little Sims, one of my favorites. From here, I went into one of my favorite ones by German rock band Can, I Want More. It was released July 1976 and later included on Can's 1976 album Flow Motion. And it features all members of the bands on vocals simultaneously and is characteristic of their Virgin era sound with lyrics written by Peter Gilmer. Then I returned to a little sample from Sampa the Great that we heard to start off the show. Sampa the Great is a Zambian artist, and so to close it off, I went with Rosalia, Everybody's Free, in brackets, to feel good, a song by Zambian-born Zimbabwean singer Rosalia, released 1991 by Pulse 8 as the second single from her second album, Everybody's Free, in 1992. And then to close off today, I'm going to go with Nerosta Steel, My Name is Night. And I love stories like this. Recently, fame has found 69-year-old Stephen Hall. For the last 3 years, the Scottish musician has been living with his lawyer husband a few hours south of Chicago, driving an Uber for some extra income. Now, suddenly, he's found critical acclaim with his double LP, My Skyscraper, released under the name Nerosta Steel. Compiling music recorded between 1984 and 2025. It's a landscape of disco, folk, synth pop, and also draws in obscure references like Chinese opera and has some really beautiful a cappella. It is such an exciting release. Apparently it all came to be because a label head was impressed with Neurose to Steel's 2014 album, Cool Fire, and asked if he had any more music. And sure enough, he did dozens of unreleased songs he shared that spanned four decades of eclectic musicianship and revealed a globe-trotting life and career that intersects with experimental icons such as Arthur Russell. This just feels like this kind of like really special, impossible moment. And Glasgow, I love you, and I'm coming for another visit in September. Then I'm going to return to Salt, the aforementioned band, with the song Free, before going into Dorothy Ashby, and this is off of Afro Harping from 1968 Cadet Records. And then I'm going to close out today's show with two songs by Shad. I'm going to close it out with Happiness featuring Shantae Can and Islands featuring TLO, both released on October 31st, 2025, the album Start Anew, marking the conclusion of a trilogy of socially conscious albums following 2018's A Short Story About War and 2021's Tao. This is more laid back, less sample heavy and referential, and although I love the power and poignancy of his earlier work, the truth is already in the light and so much is still failing. This feels more reflective of his inner life rather than a commentary on the world. It's still a call to action. Both Happiness and Islands off of that album speak to that. Don't miss your chance to see him play live on the island, Wolf Island. Get your tickets for next week's Wolf Island Music Festival. He's playing Saturday, a day stacked with talent, local and from further afield. At this festival, we've got Shad, we've got Ken Yates, Georgia Harmer, Noble Rot, Rachel Bobbitt, Tiny Horse, Lake Porter, The Codas, Brody Christ, and myself. I'll be playing records Friday and Saturday in the drinks tent, and there are food vendors, so come picnic, come hang. It's a beautiful scene at St. Margaret's Hall, and there's a free ferry, and then it's a 5-minute walk up the road. I hope that you enjoy the rest of the music that you hear today. As always, wherever you are, power to the people, fight back.
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4: 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And every week I try to bring you a little fun playlist for your Friday night dance party or chill party or whatever it is you're doing. Last week we listened to some songs from bands from England. And that was part one. We've actually got four parts of English bands. There's so many of them. And so this is part two. And we're going to start out with a real staple from the 80s. This is Duran Duran and View to a Kill.

That was Elastica and Connection. And before that, we heard from Wolf Alice and Bros. Those are two more bands from jolly old England. We're in part two of four of showcasing English alternative bands. My name is Jen. This is Kaboom. And you're here on CFRC 101.9 in Kingston. Up next, we've got another staple from the 80s. This is The Cult and Fire Woman.

That, of course, was the Smiths. And please, please, please let me get what I want. Probably one of the most famous alternative bands from England in the 80s. Lead singer Morrissey went on to have a good solo career after that band split up. And before that, we had the Psychedelic Furs and Love My Way. It's amazing how many great English alternative bands there are. I sort of started doing this as a whim. You know, I did the Canadian feature a few months ago, and then I thought, oh, maybe I'll look at England and see how many alternative bands there are from there too. And I was quite shocked at how many. I didn't know how many there were. There were some that I didn't even know were English. So anyway, it was a fun process for me. You're here with Jen on CFRC 101.9 in Kingston, and this is Kaboom. And up next, we're going to hear from Fatboy Slim and Praise You.

That, of course, is the incomparable Florence and the Machine with Shake It Out. And before that, we heard from Kate Bush, Running Up That Hill. If you had told Kate Bush in the 80s that she'd have a fairly popular song, and then in, let's see how many years later, maybe 40 years later, she'd have like a total rebirth and her song would be all over the radio, she probably would have told you you were crazy. But of course, we all know that's exactly what happened with the with that song being played in Stranger Things. I mean, it just went crazy all over the airwaves, all over again, which is great for her. You're here with Jen on CFRC. This is Kaboom, and we're listening to four nights of British alternative music. Up next is one of my absolute favorite British bands, alternative or anything. This is New Order and Temptation.

0: That's Veronica by Elvis Costello. And before that, we heard from The Jam and Town Called Malice. That's one of those songs that I've heard my whole life, but I could never have told you who the band was. And I probably won't remember who the band is tomorrow. I don't know. It just doesn't stick with me for some reason, but great tune. And I actually, when it came up on my list of possible songs to play in this playlist, I actually had to listen to it to figure out what song it was. But once I did, obviously, it was going to make it. Anyway, you're here with Jen on Kaboom. We've got two more songs in our part two of English alternative bands. This next band is one of my favorites. I've seen them live a couple times. This is Jamiroquai and Virtual Insanity.
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0: Well, if you listen to my show at all, you'd know that I'm a big Coldplay fan. So I figured I had to end one of my shows here on my English alternative features. I had to finish one of them with a strong Coldplay song. So there's Yellow by Coldplay. Anyway, so there we go. Part two in the books. And hopefully you're having a great Friday night or listening to me some other time during the week that works better for you. I'm here every Friday from 10 to 11, but anytime you want on the website, you just have to go to my page on the CFRC website and click programs and then find me and just download any of my past shows. Next week, we're going to do part three of English alternative bands. I look forward to seeing you then. Have a great weekend. Thank you.
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New track, Walking Out, first big release in a long, long time. I go back to 2011's Close to the Bone, amazing release. This was an unreleased track that came out of the archive, and they're playing a show, first time in 10 years, August 28th at the Drake with By Divine Right and Amelia Maxwell. Love to hear about it. This is wonderful news. Love Army Girls. Great, great music. We have a lot of big tunes coming your way on this program. Let's get into them right now. New music from You Do Right, the track Doldrums, Doldrums Eviler Than the Devil. New release, fourth album, Build and Rest by the Shepherd's Light, coming out November 6th. Such a great Montrealish post-rock album title. Such a great Montrealish post-rock band. It's true. We traveled to Charlottetown, Prince Edward Island after that. Amazing hip-hop. This track is a couple years old from Vince the Messenger. If These Walls Could Talk. We travel to Japan right after, to Yokosuka, Kanagawa Prefecture, specifically the Yokosuka Arts Theater on November 1st, 2011, to dive into this live performance of Salyu by Salyu and their version of the Roches' 1979 classic, The Hammond Song. So what we're going to do here is dig into this amazing track. It's the great collaboration between the singer Salyu and the experimental pop musician Cornelius, that legend there, both legends in their own right. And they had collaborated on an album in 2011 called Soundbeams, and this is a live performance from tracks from that album. And so it's not only Salyu and Cornelius performing together, but also Salyu and the Salyu sisters, three musicians who are singing alongside Salyu and recreating the laser-sharp harmonies that are featured on The Hammond Song. Might feature the original track later in the program. It's been in my mind all week. Shout outs to Maggie for turning me on to this version and also onto the original. So good. So we're going to dive into this, and I'm really, really jacked. After that, new music from Elcon. Shout outs to Lisa Conway. New track, Come On. It's out now featuring the iconic Karen Ng. And then some music from Dear Fang. New album, Forest for the Trees, great new gaze from St. Kitts, the track, The Letter, and shout outs to this crew. They got really, really scrambled with that awful, awful rain from about a few weeks ago. Basement space with all their sound stuff and music equipment just got totally flooded. So sending a lot of good vibrations to them. Send your love to Deer Fang. They're a great crew. For more information on the program, hit me up at NHFTO on Twitter, Miss Claudia Capone Luca on Instagram. Let's do it. Music from Deer Fang, Elcon, Salyu by Salyu, Vince the Messenger. But first, You Do Right on The Night Shift.

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1: You are listening to The Night Shift. That was Dear Fang with the track The Letter. For that music from Elcon, Salyu by Salyu, Vince the Messenger, and You Do Right. Let's get into some old tunes straight away, starting with a new single from the infectious math pop musicians Kami. Kami? The track Week 8. They're really, really wonderful. After that, music from Jeremy Cunningham, Chicago drummer. New album Passing Fires is out October 2nd on Northern Spy. Follow up to the album The Weather Up There, the track Some Days. And this track was co-written by Sena Morimoto and Jeff Parker, the great Tortoise guitarist, who also helped produce this album. We're going to get a little more on Jeff later. We traveled to Windsor after that. Lucky Barracuda was blessed with a beautiful performance from Meander Green in downtown Oshawa on August 8th. Bilal Nasser, one of the guitarists from that group, released this album in February 2024. How can we say nothing? And Bilal notes, I can't escape a sense of guilt doing something as privileged as releasing music at all while my people undergo a genocide. I also feel like there has to be a meaning to the timing of releasing this album right now. I can only hope that on some level this project can offer solace and continue to foster advocacy for Palestinians. I think as a listener, as a musician, it is good that this album's out. And it's good that people are talking about it. It's good that people are feeling uncomfortable. How can you say nothing? I think, there's so many awful genocides and atrocities that are taking place throughout the world. Whether it's an album coming across your Bandcamp, or whether it's, news on the TV, we have to be talking about it. At the very least, showing empathy. Be empathetic. Lend an ear. Talk to people. Listen to people. Amongst many things, that is really what is killing this world right now. Just a complete lack of heart and empathy. I mentioned Jeff Parker before, assisting Jeremy Cunningham, supporting him on that track. Gotta feature music from May 2026. Happy Today, the Jeff Parker ETA Quartet. The track Like Swimwear Part 2 out now on International Anthem. We featured the Salyu by Salyu interpretation version Hammond song before. I gotta listen and share the classic from 1979 self-titled release Hammond song. Again, shout outs to Maggie for turning me on to this track this week. Laser sharp harmonies that can cut through adamantium. The album produced and features the wonderful Robert Fripp, my favorite guitar player from my favorite band, King Crimson, as well as future King Crimson bassist Tony Levin, one of the best mustaches in the game. I wish that King Crimson and the Roches did a collaborative album together. That would have been insane. For more information on the program, hit me up at The Night Shift on Twitter, Miss Cloud Capone Luca on Instagram. Let's do it. Music from the Roches, Jeff Parker ETA Quartet, Bilal Nasser, Jeremy Cunningham, the first Kami on The Night Shift.

headstrong, wouldn't budge. Used to drink, couldn't watch, couldn't help. Feeling lost, still alive.

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That was the Roches. Bandandarela-nela. Hammond song, 1979. Classic, classic, classic for music from Jeff Parker's ETA Quartet, Bilal Nasir, Jeremy Cunningham, and Kami. Wrap the program for another week. Just make sure to keep that Pepto-Bismol stocked in your shelves. Try not to drive near any haunted zoos at night. And as always, sending good vibrations to you. We are going to travel to Guelph. Amazing news. New album from Habit coming out September 18th. The Ox Turned Butcher. Go back and listen to The Last Testament, their previous album released in December 2020. More information on the program, hit me up on The Night Shift TO on Twitter and Mixcloud, Capone Luca on Instagram. Is Habit. 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Good night and good.

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4: Be sure to catch Long Range Hustle and Psychobilly Legends Reverend Horton Heat on June 28th. 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Emo is alive and well on July 8th with Arms Length and Mo Kenny come to town on July 9th. 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Almond Monica brings Arabic jazz to Kingston on August 7th, and finally, August 9th, you can see Lucero Ben Nichols. 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

All right. Hey, everybody. It's DJ Terry. It's just after midnight. Unfortunately, I'm not live again tonight. I am on the road, so this is going to be just a great curated set of music for you tonight. Not too much talking, basically all music all the time. So sit back, relax, enjoy the night. I'll be back just after midnight to tell you a little bit about what's happening then. But guys, we got some great reggae coming your way for the next hour.

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1: All right, guys, I hope you enjoyed that great set to start things off. Right now, we're going to kick things off a little Lionel Richie. Then we got some Weather Girls, Diana Ross. We got a real good mix of music tonight. We even got a little George Michael and NXS, and just taking things right through to the 2 o'clock hour. Anyway, have a great night. We'll see you again back next week, but enjoy yourselves.

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Uh-huh. And have we got

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2: 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And as always, I'm bringing you the top 15 top charting albums from across genres and across the country for your listening pleasure. I'm DJ Squared, your host. We're going to start things off with a great four-piece band out of Vernon, BC. I think they're now based in Vancouver. The band is called Mock Media. They've got their second album out. It's called Rat Bastard. And from it, we're going to listen to Built for Speed, debuting this week at number 15, followed by Bella White, Little Things, from her album A Sign in the Weather. And then after that, we've got some great rock music from the trio out of Fredericton called Marion, off their album Play Louder, Hit Harder. We're going to listen to Life This Way, released now on Monopolized Records. And we've also got Broken Social Scene in this set at number 12. We'll listen to The Call. And Love, who debuted last week at number 15, is now up to number 11. We're going to listen to Relate from her. So here's Mock Media at 15, Built for Speed.

And welcome back to the charts. You just heard a very eclectic set of music. That was brand new music from Love from her album Escuello, and the song was called Relate, this week at number 11. The Call before that by Broken Social Scene off Remember the Humans. We also listened to Marion's Life This Way, Bella White with Little Things, and Mock Media debuted this week at number 15 from their new album Rat Bastard. That song was called Built for Speed. Coming up now, we've got another new entry to the charts this week from the Winnipeg-based Dreamy Gut Punch pop band Sunday Club. They've got their debut full length out, their eponymous album, and from it we're going to listen to Blue Wave. And after that, we've got Kill Chicago with Cigarette from the album The Next at number 9. Born at Midnight will follow at number 8. We'll listen to Your Cool Knife, and Slowly, still in the charts this week at 7. We'll listen to Tell By Your Eyes, and Truck Violence is up to the number 6 slot, and we'll listen to Gerard Be Quiet from the album The Weather Vane Is My Body. So here we go right now with Sunday Club, Blue Wave, here on the charts.

0: and among follicles.
1: And welcome back. That was Gerard Be Quiet by Truck Violence. Before that, Slow Leaves from their album, The Ruins of Things Unfinished. That song was called Tell By Your Eyes, this week at number 7. At 8, we listen to Born at Midnight with Your Cool Knife off Eternal BAM Nation. Kill Chicago before that was Cigarette and Brand New Stuff from Sunday Club, debuting this week off their eponymous debut album. The song we listened to at number 10 was Blue Wave. Coming up now at 5, we'll listen to Mending Wall by Sukyun Lee, tied with Angine de Poitrine with Fabianque. We'll also listen to Taxi Girls in the Set with a song called Midnight Mixtape, and Knitting with I Wasn't Fully Cooked off the album Souvenir. So we've got a double shot at 5, Sukyun Lee and Angine de Poitrine, tied at the number 5 slot. So here we go. Here's Sukyun Lee with Mending Wall.

And we are back on the charts. That was Knitting with I Wasn't Fully Cooked, Midnight Mixtape by the Taxi Girls off Static. Before that, this week at number four, and we had a tie for number five between Angie de Poitrine off Volume 2 and Sukyun Lee's Mending Wall from 72, Resting Heart Rate. Coming up now at number two, Zune is still in the number two slot with the album Happy Thought School. From it, we've got Olivia's Tears, and La Securite is at number one for the third week in a row. We're going to listen to Nana from Bingo. Thanks for tuning into the charts, producer. Here at CFRC 101.9 FM in Kingston, Ontario, broadcasting from Queen's University since 1922. 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Thanks for tuning into the charts. I'm DJ Squared. We'll see you next week.

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Welcome back, and tuned into 101.9 CFNC, and you're listening to the Friday morning indie wake-up call. It's about 8:20 this morning, and I hope all of you guys are doing well. I started today's episode off with one of my favorites that I don't think I've ever played on Indie Wake Up Call. I had 5-4, or 5-4, by Keg, or K-E-G. Not a really big band, so I don't know how to pronounce the band name exactly, but it looks like Keg. I've seen it spelt out with decimals in between each letter, so I don't really know what's going on then, but they released their debut album last year, and that was one of my favorite albums of last year. It was Fun's Oven, and kind of a concept, has some really nice instrumental interludes that kind of bridge together some loose themes. But if you guys like Squid, that I've been playing on this channel for a while, Radiohead, any of the new Crankwave stuff, I bet you guys would love the album Fun's Oven. And after that, I played a new track by Canadian post-punk band Concrete Vehicles, Text Stop. And I got to see the music video as soon as it released on accident, which was kind of cool. And really reminiscent of Shame's Drunk Tank Pink. It's nice to see Canada kind of adopting that British post-punk wave early in this decade. As you guys know, if you are repeat listening, some of my favorite bands doing this sort of stuff have been Family Man and Crack Cloud, and they both took on their own kind of personal identity within the post-punk scene and kind of tried elevating it in ways and mixing it with other genres and such. But it is nice to see a Canadian band that is really stuck with the post-punk roots, and especially with the new stuff coming out in Britain. And speaking of new post-punk in Britain, after Text Stop, I have Come Over and Do Me Wrong by Opus Kink. And I thought that was a good bridge between the first couple post-punk tracks and the jazzy and rocky stuff coming up next. I love that debut album by Opus Kink. As I mentioned before, I think I'll have an album of the week during the fall with them. But after that, I had My Chance by Morphine, and that track just so low and emotional. I think it's a one chord track, and it just feels so deep and low. I don't know how to really describe it. And then to finish it off, I had Trail of Tears by Guadalcanal Diary, and it doesn't really fit with the rest of the tracks, but I've been listening to it so much. It's such a good little bop with some really deep story telling behind it. I believe this is the original, and it got covered by a few bands after the fact, but yeah, really good track. And coming up next, I kind of have a few tracks that I've just found at CFNC that I love playing over the summer, that kind of lets me reminisce of when I would crate dig last summer at the station. And I'm gonna kick it off with Mean Old Lady by King Biscuit Boy, then Hot

spot. You know what? No. I was starting off with hot spot. The intro is insane. And if you guys are listening to me talk for this long, I'm going to love the intro to that song. And then after that, I have I Can See the Sun in Late December, a cover of the Stevie Wonder song, but done by Roberta Flack. And I love Stevie Wonder, but this 12-minute song is one of the best Roberta Flack songs. The band was just going crazy the whole track. I'll just let you guys listen to it. I'll stop talking. I'll see you guys in a few.

All right. Welcome back. That track was I Can See the Sun in Late December by Roberta Flack. And before that was Mean Old Lady by King Biscuit Boy. And to start this section off, I had Hot Spot by Phil Manzanera. And these are just a few tracks I found while crate digging at CFNC last summer that I really haven't put down since I found them. Some of my favorite songs of all time, especially that last one, the I Can See the Sun in Late December. I think the Stevie Wonder version is like 4 to 5 minutes long, but Roberta Flack's band drags it on for 12 minutes, and there's not a dull moment the entire track. I'm constantly invested, and it's just such a nice, smooth little track. But coming up next, I got some more nice little, these are some guitar songs, a little bit rocky, a little bit folky, a little bit country. I'm kicking it off. It's like a CanCon sandwich with the buns being American songs. I'm kicking it off with the Flying Burrito Brothers band, Sin City. And this is a song I've been listening to a while. I could never really fit it inside one of my episodes. I never really found a nice vibe to mesh with it. And this is the best I'll be doing today. The Flying Burritos Brothers band, although they sound like it's a pretty funny name, they kind of a super group a little bit with the band members of the band Burns and Sneaky Pete. It's a kind of crazy band, not gonna lie, and I think they made a bit of music with Bob Dylan. Don't quote me on that, I could be wrong. Not that I love Bob Dylan anyways, but I don't know, just a lot of cool history with such a funky name. And then after that we got Dean Rouge with Life Goes By and I Can't Keep Up, one of my favorite new tracks, and this is a CanCon song. And this band started off in the early 2010s, I want to say late 2000s, with some very, like, disco-y pop that was very, very much meant from the radio, and resembled acts like only Fantagram, what the synth stuff Metric and Churches were doing around that time. But as they kind of evolved as a band, they got out of the synthy stuff and kind of got a bit more laid back, relying on classical rock instruments with, like, acoustic guitar and all that jazz. But, yeah, this song, I just haven't been able to put it down since it came out in 2021, I believe. I was in high school when it first came out, and I got really into it last summer again, and really just haven't put it down since. And to keep up with the CanCon trend, after that I have Monster by Half Moon Run. I've been trying to put in these episodes for a while. I couldn't find the correct audio file for it, and yeah, I finally got it. I never really listened to this one on the radio growing up. I had to kind of dive in to get it for myself, and I listened to it a lot this February when I was at a grad trip. But it's such a summer song, I think. I don't know. And then after that, we got The Suburbs by Arcade Fire. Doesn't really need an introduction. I've been listening to independent Canadian college radio. There's a fat chance you haven't heard that track before. And to finish off this little section, I have Guitar Song by Glass Beach. And yeah, this one is kind of just fits in with the rest of them. Like Sin City, I haven't really ever been able to find a good moment to put this in one of my shows, but I think it kind of just meshes all along with the rest of it. Another track I've been listening to a lot, and I believe the album released last year, Plastic Death. It was even last year or 2024, but it's such a versatile album, so many different styles they go through. My favorite track on the album is Slip Under the Door, and it ranges from like hardcore emo to post-punk and psychedelic and math rock. It's a crazy album. You'll hear
Gatang Song playing, and then I encourage you guys to listen to Slip Under the Dong. It's amazing that these songs came not only from the same band, but on the same album. But yeah, I'll leave you guys with the music, and I'll catch you in a few.

Well, that concludes the little indie guitar section today. Acoustic guitar section, might I add. The last song going up to the first song I just played was Guitar Song by Glass Beach, The Suburbs by Arcade Fire, Monster by Half Moon Run, Life Goes By and I Can't Keep Up by Dylan Rouge, and Sin City by the Flying Burrito Brothers. And coming up next, I got a little bit of psyche stuff before I head into the album of the week. Coming up next, I got The Scene by Hotline TNT, another track just like Guitar Song that I've been listening to since 2024, 2025. I believe it came out last spring, so this one was 2025, and just haven't really been able to fit it into an episode before. And it'll kick off the little psych section we have today, even though it's not really in the same vein as the rest of the psych tracks I got coming up. I think the guitar tones on it kind of match the Chanel Beads track I have coming up. But after The Scene, I have Trip With Me by Doom's Children. Then after that, The Coward Forgets His Nightmare by Chanel Beads. And I do think that Chanel Beads' new album, The Second Young Day Will Come. Sorry, let me rephrase that. The album name is Your Day Will Come, and it is the second time they have released an album with the name Your Day Will Come. Bit confusing, but that's life. But I really do think that this is climbing up to be one of my favorite albums of the year, and we might get an album of the week with it coming up. I just gotta dig through it some more and pick out the tracks I really like from it. But yeah, today I'll be playing The Coward Forgets His Nightmare. And then after that, I have a kind of. It's yeah. I didn't know this track was from GTA 5, but it is on par with other 2010 psych stuff like Lonerism by Tame Impala, Ty Segall, stuff, Pond, whatever. But a little bit more emphasis on sampling. It is Fire Doesn't Burn Itself by Sam Flax. And to finish it off, I have Love in a Vicious Way by Mother Tongues. And I will see you guys after that.

All right, welcome back and tuned into 101.9 CFNC. It is Friday morning's indie wake-up call, and it is about 9:30 in the morning, and the track you just heard was Love in a Vicious Way by Toronto's Mother Tongues. And before that, I had Fire Doesn't Burn Itself by Sam Flax, The Coward Forgets His Nightmare by Chanel Beads, Trip With Me by Doom's Children, and to kick off that little segment, I had The Scene by Hotline TNT. And coming up next, I have this week's album of the week. And it's not a 2026 release. It is actually a 2025 release. And it's an album I was listening to quite a bit last year, especially while studying for exams in the springtime, because it is just a nice little spring-summer album. And it is Candelabro. And it is a Spanish album, so apologies if I pronounce any of this wrong, but it is called Deseo Carne y Valentud. And I apologize once again for butchering that. The first track I'll be playing is Domingo de Ramos, and after that I have Prison de Carne, and wow, I'm sorry for butchering that again. And the last one I got here is Angel. And yeah, very progressive rock in itself and in its lyrics. If you guys like Black Country New Road, you guys aren't gonna love them. They're more indie rock. It's like an indie rock Ants from Up Thing. Ants from Up Thing, you got a whole lot of classical elements, and you're still keeping a few of them, but you're replacing it from less corny songwriting, less drawn-out tracks, and just some more punky-sounding lyrics and tracks, if that makes sense. You'll catch it in a sec. But yeah, it's a co-ed 5-piece to 7-piece, I think, band. And yeah, not too much to add today. I am running out of time to speak, which doesn't often happen, but I'll just go ahead and play the tracks and see you guys in a few.

All right, thanks for sticking with me and tuning in today's Friday morning indie wake-up call. That was this week's album of the week, the latest album, A Candelabro. And to close off today's episode, I have a Canadian classic, kinda, and it is Doom Scrolling by Metric. It is the 10-minute epic off the one of the latest albums, Formentera, and crazy song to see live. Not many other songs that really delve deep into doom scrolling and phone addiction like Emily Haynes does here, except Squid. Squid has a few tracks that are like that. And while it's on the tip of my tongue, Fontaine's newest album is called Dopamine Chamber, so I bet they'll have some stuff like that on the new album, but I'll quit talking, and I will see you guys next week.

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2: 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My name's Justine, and I'm recording in Lower Carruthers Hall at Queen's University in Kingston, Ontario. I hope that you've been having a good Friday so far. I can't believe that it's one of the last Fridays of the summer. I feel like it has really flown by, but I guess that's how summers usually tend to go. I'm looking forward to the fall. I am excited, but unfortunately, I think that for me, the excitement usually wears off pretty fast. So, you know, I really gotta appreciate these last couple weekends. To start off today's program, we have Bobby by Phoebe Bridgers, Beaver Pond by Trask, and Empty Words by Radio Free Alice.

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You just heard Bobby by Phoebe Bridgers, Beaver Pond by Trask, and Empty Words by Radio Free Alice. Bobby comes off of Phoebe Bridgers' brand new album, Lost Weekend. It came out last week, I believe. I feel like there's been a lot of hype online for this album. There were a lot of positive reviews coming out before the album even released, so I don't know, I was worried that maybe it wasn't going to live up to the hype, and I haven't quite formulated all of my thoughts on it yet, but I've been sitting with it and listening to it through, and so far I have been really enjoying it. I think that it's a great return to music too for Phoebe Bridgers. It's been now 6 years since the release of her previous album, Punisher. Up next, Are You Looking Up by McGee, Either Way by Wilco, and Different This Time by Cornelia Murr.

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You just heard Are You Looking Up by McGee, Either Way by Wilco, and Different This Time by Cornelia Murr. Up next, Maria by Greg Mendez, See You Later, I'm Gone by Robert Lester Folsom, and Seabird by Innovations.

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You just heard Maria by Greg Mendez, See You Later, I'm Gone by Robert Lester Folsom, and Seabird by Innovations. That song is just so summery to me, so I figured I had to play it before the summer inevitably ends. Up next, Sober to Death by Car Seat Headrest, Heart of Gold by Neil Young, and To the Sandals by Dove Ellis.

This is Circadian Rhythm on CFRC 101.9. I'm your host, Justine, and I'm recording in Lower Carruthers Hall at Queen's University in Kingston, Ontario. You just heard Sober to Death by Car Seat Headrest, Heart of Gold by Neil Young, and To the Sandals by Dove Ellis. For the last couple of songs of the program, we have Carrie by Joni Mitchell, Place to Be by Nick Drake, Visions by Loving, and You Know I'm Down by Frog.

0: This is Circadian Rhythm on CFRC 101.9. You just heard Carrie by Joni Mitchell, Place to Be by Nick Drake, Visions by Loving, and You Know I'm Down by Frog. I hope that you enjoyed today's program. I will be back next week at 2 p.m. if you would like to tune in again. And if you want to keep up with the show, you can follow Circadian Rhythm on Instagram at circadianrhythm.cfrc. All right, have a good weekend, and I'll see you next week.
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1: I left my business and decided to be here at my home to protect it from the settlers to steal it and raising the American flag to send a message to the American embassy and the U.S. officials that I am currently under siege and I need a protection.
0: In the occupied West Bank, Israeli settlers continue to lay siege to homes in the village of Kusra. We'll be joined by one of the homeowners, Louis Reedy, who is Palestinian-American. Then, Israel has admitted for the first time that its soldiers fired into the car where 5-year-old Palestinian Hind Rajab and 6 family members were killed in Gaza in January 2024. Israel has opened a criminal investigation. We'll speak to Sharif Abdul-Quddus, who's investigated Hind's killing in the Peabody Award-winning Al Jazeera documentary, The Night Won't End. Then, a Justice Department whistleblower has claimed the Trump administration's task force pushed Harvard, Columbia, and Brown into massive settlements despite turning up little to no evidence of anti-Semitism on campus. We will speak to Columbia professor Marianne Hirsch.
2: This terrible repression under the guise of fighting anti-Semitism. And I think people are now seeing that this is not just morally completely wrong and corrupt, but that it's also not good for Jews, certainly, but it's that it's not good for anybody, and that the reason for this was never to fight anti-Semitism, but it was to decimate academia.
0: All that and more coming up. Welcome to Democracy Now! Welcome to Democracy Now!, democracynow.org, the War and Peace Report. I'm Anjali Kamath. Treasury Secretary Scott Bessent said Thursday the U.S. will impose the toughest sanctions in history on Iran after President Trump promised to wage, quote, economic warfare and isolation on an unprecedented scale. Bessent told CNBC that U.S. economic pressure would eliminate the need for return to direct combat with Iran. He said tough new sanctions would collapse Iran's government and warned other nations could face severe economic penalties if they continue to trade with Iran.
3: We are going to all of our allies, and this is going to be the greatest coordinated economic isolation in the history of the world. And we are going to them and saying, you are either with us or against us.
0: Iran's foreign ministry condemned the threat of new sanctions as illegal and inhumane. Meanwhile, the USS George Washington aircraft carrier has arrived in the Middle East to relieve the USS Abraham Lincoln, which has now been plagued by low morale, faulty plumbing, poor quality rationed meals, and shortages of basic supplies. The Lincoln is reportedly heading home to San Diego after a record-setting deployment of more than 270 days at sea. In Yemen, Houthi fighters and government forces have traded dozens of attacks, raising fears that Yemen is sliding back into full-scale civil war for the first time since a UN-brokered peace deal in 2022. Government forces claimed 81 attacks over 24 hours, while Houthi fighters said they'd successfully used drones to strike an airport and an oil facility in Saudi Arabia. Sudan's humanitarian crisis is deepening as more than 200,000 people have been newly displaced across the Kordofan region due to intensifying attacks between the Sudanese army and paramilitary, rapid support forces. Drone strikes have targeted critical water and power infrastructure in the city of El Obeid. Mass floods in North Darfur have also compounded the displacement crisis, with torrential rains damaging hundreds of homes. In Tunisia, hundreds of protesters marched through the streets of the capital, Tunis, on Thursday, calling for the ouster of authoritarian President Kais Saied, the release of jailed opposition activists and journalists, and the restoration of democracy. The protests come as Tunisia faces deteriorating public services, an affordability crisis, and a shortage of some basic supplies and medicines. Many of the protesters chanted, "The people want the fall of the regime," a popular refrain during the Arab Spring uprising that ousted longtime dictator Zain al-Abidine bin Ali in 2011.
4: We have gone back to a state where people are afraid to speak the truth or to defend their rights. We fear differences or opinion. We fear debates and discussions. Personally, I say we have returned to the same concepts that existed during Bin Ali's regime. It's the exact same story. We've returned to the concept of people fearing the ruler, and we've gone back to many ideas that led absolutely nowhere.
0: In Mali, a Russian-controlled paramilitary force faces accusations that it carried out the summary execution of 9 civilians, including 4 children, during a raid on a village in the central region of Mopti in July. According to Human Rights Watch, about 100 fighters with the Russia-backed Africa Corps, accompanied by several Malian soldiers, broke into homes, dragged people out, and separated men and boys for beatings and interrogations. They've reportedly killed 6 civilians who tried to flee and detained and executed 3 others. Since 2021, Mali's military junta has relied on Russian mercenaries in its fight against Islamist armed groups. In the occupied West Bank, large groups of armed Israeli settlers stormed Palestinian homes in the town of Sa'ir, northeast of Hebron, earlier today, killing a young Palestinian man and leaving a 70-year-old with serious gunshot wounds. Survivors say the settlers set fire to at least one home. Elsewhere, Israeli settlers set fire to a quarry in the South Hebron Hills overnight, causing severe damage to excavators, bulldozers, and stone-cutting equipment. The United Nations reports attacks by Israeli settlers on Palestinians have reached an all-time high in 2026, with an average of more than 6 attacks per day, as the Israeli government continues to approve new illegal settlements. After headlines, we'll go to the Palestinian village of Kusra to speak with Louis Reedy, a Palestinian-American who flew to the occupied West Bank on Monday to help his relatives defend the family home, which Israeli settlers have surrounded for more than a week. In California, progressive Democrat Aisha Wahab has won a special election to fill the congressional seat vacated by disgraced Representative Eric Swalwell, who quit amid sexual misconduct claims. In 2018, Wahab became the first Afghan-American elected to public office in the U.S. She'll now be the first Afghan-American U.S. Congress member representing parts of the East San Francisco Bay until the new Congress begins in January. This is Aisha Wahab speaking to supporters on election night.
5: We saw a lot of negative ads distorting our record.
6: Shame.
5: Talking about us in a negative way, that we're not good enough or we're not American enough. And the fact that because I'm an Afghan American, because I'm a Muslim American, because I'm a woman of color, because I'm relatively young, that we don't belong. And the voters of this district spoke out. And
0: Aisha Wahab won with 53% of the vote against Democrat Melissa Hernandez. Polls had showed Wahab with a double-digit lead in early August before AIPAC, the American-Israel Public Affairs Committee, poured over $6 million into negative ads and mailers targeting her. Meanwhile, AIPAC and its super PACs channeled at least $3 million to Hernandez's campaign, according to Politico. They will face off again in November to decide who will represent the district in the 120th Congress beginning in January. In related news, FBI agents seized a cell phone and laptop from former Congressmember Eric Swalwell after he was stopped at the San Francisco airport Saturday. The following day, federal agents also searched Swalwell's home in Washington, D.C. as part of a civil rights investigation into allegations of sexual assault. Swalwell is also facing probes by the Manhattan District Attorney's Office and Los Angeles Sheriff's Department. CNN reports at least 4 women who've accused Swalwell of serious sexual misconduct have been contacted by the FBI as part of that investigation. In more election news, Reuters reports a handful of billionaires and companies are driving record levels of spending on congressional contests ahead of November's midterm elections, with crypto, gambling, and artificial intelligence firms fueling a flood of campaign cash. So far, U.S. corporations have spent over $500 million on U.S. House and Senate races. That already exceeds the previous record of $461 million spent by corporations during the entire 2024 election cycle and does not include millions of dollars in additional contributions made by dark money groups that hide the identities of their donors. Meanwhile, President Trump is in Myrtle Beach, South Carolina today to support the campaign of Republican Senator Darlene Graham, who was appointed to fill the vacancy left by the sudden death of her brother, Lindsey Graham, in July. Darlene Graham faces Republican Congressmember Ralph Norman in a special Senate runoff on Tuesday. Critics have called Graham dangerously unqualified after her poor performance at a debate earlier this week.
7: Senator, are Taiwan and the South China Sea national security issues for the United States? If so, why?
6: I'm sorry, could you repeat the question?
7: Are Taiwan and the South China Sea national security issues for the United States? And if so, why or how?
6: I'm just going to be honest here. I'm not on national security. I'm not that informed on national security. So, but I do support the military.
0: The Trump administration has deported 20 immigrants to Liberia as part of a new third country agreement that will help see the West African nation receive up to 1,200 immigrants with no ties to Liberia removed from the United States. The first group arrived at the Roberts International Airport outside the capital, Monrovia, on Thursday. As part of the deal, the U.S. has reportedly agreed to extend visitor visas for Liberians from 12 to 36 months, according to The Guardian, and pledged some $124 million in assistance. Immigrants deported to Liberia will include people from Latin America and the Caribbean. In related news, the Atlanta Journal-Constitution reports ICE is seeking to deport an Iranian woman to the Central African Republic, a country to which she has no ties, and which the State Department has deemed too unsafe for travel. She's currently detained at the Stewart ICE jail in Georgia. Meanwhile, in Texas, a minor league catching coordinator for the San Diego Padres was detained by ICE at an El Paso airport as he attempted to travel back home to Arizona. Oswaldo Pirella is originally from Venezuela and has a pending asylum claim and valid work authorization. Pirella lives in Phoenix with his wife and two U.S.-born daughters. He previously played for the Texas Rangers minor league team. His brother, Jorge Pirella, wrote on social media, quote, "The people who have worked and lived alongside him can speak to his character, his work ethic, and the positive impact he's had on those around him." The Department of Homeland Security is defending harassment tactics deployed against people who've criticized the agency's deadly crackdown on immigrants. That's the claim at the center of a First Amendment lawsuit filed by David Strever, a U.S. citizen who was on a trip to Finland when two ICE agents showed up at his home in Rochester, New York in June. The agents reportedly presented his wife with a warning notice due to an email Strever had sent months earlier to former ICE acting director Todd Lyons, comparing him to a Nazi and calling him, quote, a monstrous human being. And the New York Times is reporting that the owner of a major Dominican sugar producer accused of forced labor at one of his plantations has close ties to President Trump. Central Romana's owner, Jose Fanjul, a Cuban-American businessman known as Pepe, donated to Trump's 2024 campaign and his White House ballroom. Just weeks after Trump returned to the office, the Trump administration lifted a measure that had prevented the company from shipping its product to the U.S. On Tuesday, the Corporate Accountability Lab, an independent nonprofit, issued a report finding the company is still responsible for abusive conditions. The report found many of the plantation's workers are of Haitian descent. They face poverty wages, excess overtime, and intimidation and threats from management. And those are some of the headlines. This is Democracy Now!, democracynow.org, the War and Peace Report. I'm Anjali Kamath. Amy Goodman will be back next week. Coming up, Israel has admitted for the first time that its soldiers fired into the car where 5-year-old Palestinian Hind Rajab and her 6 family members were killed in Gaza in January 2024.

0: This is Democracy Now!, democracynow.org. I'm Anjali Kamath. On Wednesday, Israel's military admitted for the first time that its soldiers opened fire on a car carrying 5-year-old Palestinian Hind Rajab, along with her aunt, uncle, and 5 of their children, as well as Palestine Red Crescent Society medics dispatched to rescue them. Israel's army fired more than 300 bullets in the attack in January 2024. In Gaza City, Hind Rajab's grandmother responded to the announcement.
1: We as Hind Rajab's family do not trust the judiciary of the State of Israel. We hope that justice will be delivered from the entire world. We appeal to the international justice system as a whole.
0: The Israeli military said it would also investigate the killing of 15 Palestinian paramedics whose bodies and crushed emergency vehicles were recovered from a mass grave in Rafah in March 2025. This is Ghada al-Attar, the widow of Anwar al-Attar, one of the 15 medics. She spoke while holding the couple's young daughter.
1: The truth will not come, and the wound will keep bleeding. The pain is still the same. The loss grows day by day. Every time this girl gets older and asks me where her father is, and I can't answer her, the wound grows deeper. He was the pillar and support of the family. He's gone. The investigation won't achieve anything.
0: Israel said it would not investigate 3 other attacks on Gaza that killed 8 workers from World Central Kitchen and Doctors Without Borders. And Israel made no mention of thousands of other incidents where Palestinian civilians were killed by Israeli forces. For more, we go to Los Angeles, where we're joined by Sharif Abdul Quddus, award-winning journalist and the Middle East North Africa editor at Dropsite News. He was correspondent on the Fault Lines documentary, The Night Won't End, on Al Jazeera English, that investigated the killings of civilians in Gaza by the Israeli military. Sharif, welcome back to Democracy Now! Can you talk about why these investigations have been announced, why these 2 particular cases, and why now?
2: Well, so firstly, these were 5 incidents out of apparently 150 that were reviewed by the Israeli military. I think it's not a coincidence that all 5 of these were among the most widely covered incidents of the war. They were documented in real time, and they were very prominent cases, mostly massacres. We don't know what happened to the other 145 incidents that they apparently reviewed. Now, the 2 incidents that you mentioned that are being referred to military police for criminal investigations, this seems to be nothing more than political theater, to be honest. As numerous Palestinian and international human rights groups have documented for years, Israel's internal investigations into the criminal conduct of its own soldiers are fundamentally flawed, and they can't be regarded as credible mechanisms for accountability, and they instead function primarily to shield Israel from international tribunals or prosecution abroad, rather than delivering any kind of justice. The Israeli human rights group B'Tselem has called these investigations a sham. It's called them, quote, a legal iron dome to protect Israeli soldiers from international accountability. And let's remember that since the genocide began, Israel claims to have referred over 1,000 incidents involving its soldiers to its fact-finding assessment mechanism. And, it says it's opened dozens of criminal investigations. There is no comprehensive public accounting of the status or outcome of these investigations. There was a review by the NGO Action on Armed Violence of over 50 reported Israeli military probes. It

0: was well established long ago through multiple in-depth investigations by the media, by human rights groups, and the evidence is overwhelming. We know that an Israeli tank fired at least 335 rounds at a civilian car at Hind Rajab, a five-year-old, and six members of her family from a range of just 13 to 23 meters away. The Red Crescent, which had Hind on the phone for close to 3 hours, was waiting for approval to try and go rescue her. And finally, they get approval from the Israeli military. The Israeli military issues an approved route with a map. Two emergency workers with the Red Crescent go in an ambulance along that route. When they reach the destination, Israel fires a tank shell at them. It's a direct hit and kills both of them and destroys the ambulance. Then the Israeli military continuously lied afterwards. It repeatedly denied it had any tanks operating in the area, even though there's clear satellite images that show multiple tanks in the area on that day. Even though we hear a recording of Hind's cousin, Leanne, 15-year-old Leanne, saying there's a tank right next to her right before she starts screaming as a hail of bullets from the tank murders her. And then we have 5-year-old Hind, hours of recordings of her, saying also that there's a tank right next to her before her voice eventually fades away and she dies. So we don't need to wait for an Israeli investigation to know what happened here.
1: Sharif, you've set that up so movingly. I want to turn to an excerpt of your Al Jazeera English documentary, The Night Won't End, which takes an in-depth look at these attacks on civilians by the Israeli military in Gaza, including on Hind Rajab and her family. Let's go to a clip.
2: Eventually, relatives were able to reach the Red Crescent in Ramallah to see if their team in Gaza could send an ambulance.
3: We received an appeal that the car had been targeted in Fares gas station in Gaza City.
2: When Omar called, it was Leanne who picked up.
3: Hello, dear.
4: They are shooting at us.
3: Hello.
4: They are shooting at us. The tank is next to me.
3: Are you hiding?
4: Yes, in the car. The tank is next to us.
3: Are you inside the car?
5: Hello?
3: Hello?
5: Hello?
3: Hello? A girl dies while she's on the phone with you. I disassociated. I reached a stage where I was just mentally cut off. I'm trained for situations like this, but when it involves a child, your emotions get all mixed up. After calling back the same number that Leanne answered, the voice sounded different this time. So I asked her, the girl that was speaking with me, where is she? She told me, she's dead. Who am I speaking with now? Hind?
2: After a few minutes, Omar asked other colleagues to help and speak with Hind.
6: The tank is next to me. The tank is where? Next to me. The tank is next to you? Yes. Is it moving or still? Did anyone come out of it? It's moving. It's moving? Okay. Is it moving next to the car, behind the car, or in front of the car? In front of the car. The tank is coming towards you from the front of the car? Yes. Is it close? Very, very. And it's moving? Yes. Come get me.
2: As the Red Crescent dispatchers spoke with Hind, colleagues were trying to get an ambulance to her, something that would require coordination with and approval by Israeli authorities.
7: Usually, ambulances in the whole world, once they got the call, they died.

0: quickly dispatched the ambulances and sent to save people's life. Unfortunately, this is not the case in Gaza.
1: Come get me.
0: Any area that there is Israeli occupation forces, Israel considered as it is a military zone. That means even if there is wounded people, people who are killed and need to be evacuated, we are completely denied access to these areas. And if any ambulance try to reach, it will be targeted. That's why, in order to be able to save hand, we had to coordinate our safe access.
2: That last voice was Nebel Farsakh, the spokesperson for the Palestinian Red Crescent, explaining how emergency medical teams in Gaza need to get clearance from Israeli authorities before going in to rescue Hind. They eventually do get clearance. Let's turn back to the documentary, The Night Won't End, to see what happened next.
3: Finally, nearly 3 hours after requesting clearance, the Red Crescent says Israeli officials gave the approval for the ambulance to go to the scene and provided this map with an approved route.
0: We had to wait almost 3 hours until the green light was given. So they sent a map with a route, which means it identifies exactly which route the ambulance should take. And once we received the green light, the ambulance was dispatched.
4: Oh, أحلى خبر في الدنيا من عم عمر.
5: هند هنود هي دقيقة واحدة بتكون السيارة عندك بس بتمشي شوي شوي
6: ما حطيت فارس وين وصلت؟
3: The two paramedics who started driving to the scene were Ahmed Al-Madhoun and Yusuf Zeno. By the time they left, the sun had set.
7: Can you see the car? I can't see a thing here. Do you have your siren and flashing lights on?
8: Just the lights, not the siren. Oh, there it is.
3: The connection to the ambulance was lost right after that loud noise.
6: Hi, Zeno.
4: In him.
9: They had to ask her, did you hear a bomb now? Did you hear anything around you? And she said, yes, I heard it. Her yes means our colleagues who went to rescue her had died.
2: That clip from the award-winning documentary, The Night Won't End. Sharif, as you said, so much about this case is very well known. Hind Rajab is one of the most visible victims of the genocide in Gaza. There's even a film made about her, the voice of Hind Rajab. Why now? What is so significant about, what is new about this new investigation? And how much does it have to do with the International Criminal Court's investigation?
10: I mean, it's unclear why now. I think it's because Israel is coming under more international scrutiny. There's more criticism of the genocide. There is more political pushback from its backers in the United States and Europe, or from some corridors of power within those countries. And also, when a state says that it's investigating itself, this shields it from international law accountability if those investigations are found to be credible. So it may just be a push around that. And again, as you mentioned, these are, the Red Crescent massacre, the aid worker massacre, and Hind Rajab are among the two most high-profile incidents. And I think we should talk about, the massacre of the aid workers, the other case that they're looking at. This was 15 Palestinian aid workers from the Red Crescent, from civil defense, that were massacred in Rafah in March of 2025. And their bodies were buried in a mass grave. The ambulances and the fire truck and the vehicles that they arrived into the scene were flattened and buried alongside them. And in the aftermath of this, the Israeli military again lied about it and was forced to change its story several times following the discovery of the bodies and the vehicles in this mass grave and the emergence of video and audio recordings taken from the bodies of the dead aid workers from their phones. The group Forensic Architecture and Earshot did an incredible report around this just a few months ago, using video and audio recordings about the incident and open source material, as well as satellite imagery and interviews with the two of the survivors. Then they reconstructed what happened. And essentially what happened was an ambulance went to a scene, they were fired on, and then a five-vehicle convoy of ambulances and a fire truck and the rest of the aid workers went to go and try and find them and rescue them. And Israeli soldiers, over the course of a couple of hours, fired nearly 1,000 bullets, 1,000 bullets at these aid workers. And the findings show that they were slowly approaching the vehicles on foot, the Israeli soldiers, walking while they were shooting, until they were as close as 1 meter away and essentially executing these aid workers in cold blood from point blank range, essentially. As I mentioned, the Israeli military lied about it. They claimed initially that the vehicles advanced, quote, suspiciously towards the troops without their headlights on or without their emergency signals on. Then the video emerges, first published by the New York Times, showing the vehicles with their lights on. So they backtrack. They admitted that their soldiers from the Golani Brigade did fire on these aid workers, but they said that they had approached suspiciously and that they blamed it on poor night vision or something, that they couldn't really see them. And then they doubled down and said that 6 of the 15 aid workers were found to be Hamas terrorists. You know, just kind of ridiculous statements. And then it said, you know, it buried them in a mass grave to prevent harm and clear the vehicles to prepare for civilian evacuation. I mean, I don't know how people are supposed to take this seriously. And as you mentioned, again, these are just two of the most high-profile incidents out of countless war crimes in Gaza. We're talking about over 20,000 children killed. We're talking about starving Palestinians being gunned down as they're searching for food, of an unprecedented number of journalists killed, over 270, many of them, you know, openly assassinated. We're talking about displaced families being bombed in their tents, of hospitals, nearly every hospital being attacked, of mass graves being found in the courtyards of the hospitals afterwards, of the torture of prisoners, of sexual assault. I mean, we could go on and on. So I don't think that these investigations that were announced are anything more than political theater, and I don't think anyone's really taking them seriously.
2: Sharif, last week was the one-year anniversary of the killing of Al Jazeera journalist Anas Sharif, along with 5 of his colleagues, and a collective of media workers called the Writers Against the War in Gaza have launched an online memorial to Anas and over 250 journalists who have been killed. It's called The Living Record and includes testimonies from Palestinian journalists in Gaza remembering their slain colleagues and friends. As we talk about accountability and the possibility of it within Israel for Israel's crimes in Gaza, your final thoughts on, you know, what is going on in terms of investigating the deaths of journalists in Gaza?
10: I mean, very little is going on. What we're seeing, and as was the case of Anas Sharif, one of the most prominent journalists to be openly assassinated, is that Israel has keeps killing them in actually a more brazen way. Israel has reached the point where it is preemptively targeting journalists. So it put Anas Sharif, for example, who was murdered on August 10th of last year, in a media tent along with 5 of his colleagues outside of Shifa Hospital. It put Anas Sharif on a hit list in October of 2024, along with 5 other journalists from Al Jazeera, including our colleague at Dropsite News, Hossam Shabet. And it said that these are not journalists, these are terrorists, these are militants, and we're going to kill them. And it has killed 2 of them. And after it killed them, it bragged about it. It bragged about killing this prominent journalist and said that this wasn't a journalist. It said, don't let the press vest fool you. It did the same with Hossam Shabet. It just killed, during a so-called ceasefire, 2 brothers working for Al Jazeera at different times. One a correspondent, one the cameraman. Killed them both, called them both Hamas terrorists. So it is not, there's not even a semblance of an investigation. There is open bragging about the killing of these journalists. And let me just say that tribute site that was put together by Writers Against the War in Gaza is very moving. I would encourage many people to go to it. You can click, I think there's, you know, over 50 now journalists who are profiled there, and you can listen to their colleagues, their mentors, their family members, talk about them and discuss who they were and talk about their importance and what they meant to them. And so it's a very fitting tribute to these journalists in Gaza, Palestinian journalists who have performed the most heroic act of journalism in our lifetime and should be remembered for their bravery.
2: Sharif Abdul Quddus is an award-winning journalist and the Middle East North Africa editor at Dropsite News. Sharif, please stay with us. Coming up, we'll look at how Israeli settlers are laying siege to the village of Kusra in the occupied West Bank.

0: Tama, Greed by the Palestinian oud musician Hudas Four, performing in our Democracy Now! Studio. This is Democracy Now!, democracynow.org. I'm Anjali Kamath. We turn now to the occupied West Bank, where Israeli settlers are continuing to lay siege on homes in the village of Kusra, south of Nablus. The siege has attracted international attention, in part because one of the homes is owned by a Palestinian-American. The U.S. ambassador to Israel, Mike Huckabee, surprised many when he recently described the siege as a, quote, horrific act of terror being committed by, quote, Israeli terrorists. Louis Reedy, who lives in Ohio, spoke to Reuters before he flew from the United States to the West Bank to protect his home there.
1: I have a lot of emotion in Kusra. I was born and raised in Kusra. My mother, 83 years old, is still in Kusra. My sisters, my brothers, my nieces, my nephews, my cousins, my friends.
0: Shortly after Louis Reedy landed at Ben-Gurion Airport in Israel, he received a video showing Israeli soldiers shaking the hands of the Israeli settlers laying siege to his home.
1: When I landed, my brother sent me this video. That's terrifying. That just happened like an hour ago. And they meet the soldier. They're shaking hands with the soldiers. That's just happening today. I'm going to stay in this house tonight. So I'm terrified. I'm asking the U.S. official, the embassy, to provide me protection and remove the settlers permanently from our village and my area.
0: Then, after Louis Reedy arrived back in the village of Kusra and reunited with his brother and other relatives, he raised an American flag on the roof of his home.
1: I came here to be present with him. I left my my luxury home in America. I left my luxury vehicles in America. I left my wife, my two daughters. I left my business and decided to be here at my home to protect it from the settlers to steal it and raising the American flag to send the message to the American embassy and the U.S. officials that I am currently under siege and I need a protection.
0: Despite Louis Reedy's return, settlers have continued to confront the family. In this video, a settler is seen approaching and harassing Reedy on his own property.
1: You are a terrorist settler. You know that? We are a terrorist settler. It's garbage. You know what that means? You stink. Move. Don't touch me. Terrorist. You are a terrorist.
0: We go now to Kusra, where we're joined by Louis Reedy. Welcome to Democracy Now!, Louis. Thank you so much for joining us. How are you doing right now? Describe the scene. Do you still have settlers coming into your property?
1: Thank you for having me. This is my fourth day here in Kusra, in my house that is still under siege by the IDF and the settlers. The settlers still manage every day to pass by my house, and the IDF present and not doing anything to them. They're not arresting them whatsoever.
0: Your reaction, Louis, to the comments by U.S. Ambassador to Israel, Mike Huckabee, describing the settlers as, quote, Israeli terrorists?
1: Well, I appreciate Mike Huckabee condemned it and called them terrorists. And I've been in contact with the embassy that nothing has been done on the ground. And actually, I asked the U.S. embassy to send me a team to see themselves what's going on here in my own house so themselves can see what's going on.
0: And what kind of protection have you gotten?
1: None. I'm not getting no protection here. I still feel for my life. I still feel for my family's life here. The IDF not even making it better here. They're not allowing us to leave the house. They're not allowing anyone to come to my house freely. If we need to bring food, we have to do coordination through the mayor of Busra, and he has to call the Palestinian Authority, and then they have to call the Israeli Authority. It takes hours, if not days.
0: Louis, this area of Busra has been under siege for months, and your home specifically for at least a week, if not longer. And you've had, when you reach out to the U.S. Embassy, I mean, you have the ambassador to Israel speaking out about this. What are they saying in response when you reach out for help? You have an American flag on your home.
1: That's right. This house has been under attack by Israeli settlers since January this year. It's been under siege for 13 days. We have reached the U.S. member of Congress local office. I've reached multiple times the U.S. embassy that I need help. Yes, I raised the American flag to send my message to the American people, to the government of the United States, that there is an American under siege by the Israeli settlers. Needs help.
0: I want to bring into the conversation Oren Ziv in Tel Aviv. He's a reporter and photographer for Plus 972 magazine and the independent Israeli local news site, Local Call. His most recent article is headlined, Kusra is where Israel's lies about settler violence hit a wall. Welcome to Democracy Now! Can you talk about what are these lies? What did you see in Kusra?
2: Yeah, thank you for having me. I've been to Kusra twice in the recent week. First, a week ago on Friday, with a group of activists tried to march to Reedy's house to bring food and water and medicine, and were blocked by the Israeli army and border police, the same army and police who allow for months the settlers to attack, to murder their, to injure Israeli human rights activists who were severely injured there a few months ago. Houses were attacked and vandalized. Amir Odeh, a young Palestinian, was shot there during the war against Iran. And this is all happening, of course, with the active support of the army and the police. So the first time I was there on Friday, and we were blocked as journalists, also the activists that were coming, bringing the food, and the police and the army just let the activists leave the food near a few meters from the house, and later MK, Parliament Member Ofer Kassif, managed to bring it in. The second time I actually managed to go in after waiting for a long time outside and talking to the army. And what I could see is the same reality that Roy is describing. Despite all the international attention, the media attention, the Americans speaking about it, the Israeli army and authorities are doing barely nothing to control the situation. The house is still under siege. Settlers are roaming around. And, you know, myself as a journalist and many people are asking, does the army doesn't want to do anything, or under the political current situation in Israel, they can't do anything. They don't control the situation in the West Bank. And, you know, and I think it's a hard question, but either way, the situation on the ground is that the house is under siege. You know, the army cannot deal with this 20, 30, 40 settlers that are acting very violently, attacking this property and others. And I think this is happening because of the, of course, the support from the Israeli extreme government, but because of the perception that any settler, 10 years old, 15 year old, 20 year old, can do anything that he wants in the West Bank, putting an outpost, putting a siege, killing, attacking, going to all these tours or trips and harassing Palestinians. And soldiers are just not, they don't think about the option to put a limit to that. And even though that the chief of staff talk about it and the commander of the West Bank, and I think this story gained a lot of attention because it shows the current situation of the Israeli army, that they cannot deal with 5 or 10 settlers. But this kind of perception that settlers can do whatever they want and the army just have to support it is very, very strong.
0: And Oren, can you talk about this argument that, you know, Bibi Netanyahu is making, also to some extent Mike Huckabee, U.S. Ambassador to Israel, that there's some sort of distinction between the settlers here, I believe Mike Huckabee called them unsettlers, and the vast majority of other settlers. And there also seems to be a distinction, you know, so sort of good settlers and bad settlers.
2: Exactly. This is something Netanyahu doesn't give interviews to local media. He talks in American media. And when he's asked about this, he always said, this is a group of troubled youth. You know, sometimes he says 70, 150, but it's very, very clear. They can act like this because of the active support from the Israeli government that gives them weapons, gives them ATVs, like the ones they raid Reedy's house in Kusra and other houses. Because of Smotrich and Ben-Gvir, the establishment of more and more outposts that are kind of a front basis for this terror attacks. And they could not stay one day without the active support of the police that is completely controlled by Ben-Gvir, by the army that is controlled by the settlers and by the extreme government. We did a story a few months ago about how the settlers, after since October 7th, they managed to ethnically cleanse dozens of Palestinian communities in Area C, mostly farming and herding communities. They just moved on and they said openly to Area A, to Area B of the West Bank, sieging houses, villages and town and taking over them. And according to our investigation a few months ago, they already took over tens of thousands of acres inside Area B and A that according to the Oslo Accord and even according to official Israel are under Palestinian control. So all this is happening with, like, this example. It's happening in 100 other locations in the West Bank. The thing is here, because even next to Abu Ridi's house in Jalud, the same tactic from the same violent outpost happened a month ago, that the Tubasi family was forced out. And the only difference here is that this brave family managed to slow down the process a bit with the decision not to leave, even with they had barely no food and water, with the violent attacks, the fact they're under siege, they insisted to stay. He came from the U.S. and managed to get media attention, including mainstream media, even local mainstream media.
0: Oren, I just want to go back to Louis Reedy, Palestinian-American, whose home in Kusra is under siege by settlers. Louis, why did you return from Ohio to your home in Kusra?
3: Well, I've been watching all the attacks on my house, on my brother and his son, on the life, on my security cameras. I couldn't sleep anymore. I have to stay up all night. And the situation reached into a dangerous way when they completely blocked him off from food on August 9th. And I was talking to my brother and I told him, you know what, I'm going to come and I will do whatever it takes to provide you food and supplies and end the siege and trying to protect you.
0: Louis Reedy, thank you for joining us. We will continue to follow the settler siege on your home in Kusra. Thank you also to Oren Zeev of 972 Magazine. We will link to your new piece, Kusra is Where Israel's Lies About Settler Violence Hit a Wall. This is Democracy Now!, democracynow.org. I'm Anjali Kamath. We turn now to new revelations from a former Justice Department attorney who's filed a whistleblower complaint claiming that the Trump administration task force charged with investigating anti-Semitism pushed universities into massive settlements despite turning up little to no evidence of anti-Semitism on campus. Haley Van Arum, a former career attorney in the Justice Department's Civil Rights Division, said in her complaint that the government's probes into schools like Harvard, Brown, and Columbia were, quote, an unlawful process designed to achieve predetermined political goals. Brown University settled for $50 million, Columbia settled for $200 million, Harvard refused to settle, and a judge threw out a case against the university. Democratic Representative Jamie Raskin, the ranking member of the House Judiciary Committee, has launched a probe into the whistleblower allegations. He wrote in a statement, quote, "It has been apparent that its investigations have been structured deliberately to harass and intimidate rather than protect anyone from discrimination." For more, we're joined by Marianne Hirsch, professor emerita at Columbia University, whose work has focused on the transmission of memories of violence across generations. She joins us from Norwich, Vermont. Welcome to Democracy Now! Professor Hirsch, your reaction to these revelations from this whistleblower?
4: Well, thank you so much for having me. It's what we've been saying all along, so I'm so grateful for this whistleblower report. We are also grateful because it restores a sense of reality and a sense of truth and trust in human decency and in justice to expose what we've known all along, that these were not probes into anti-Semitism accusations, but they were efforts to dismantle higher education brick by brick. It couldn't have come at a better time at the beginning of a new school year when, as you've just reported in your last two segments, the genocide in Gaza, the expropriations in the West Bank are going on. And this is what our students have been protesting over since 2023. And these protests have been squashed. They've been silenced. Pro-Palestinian voices have been silenced, all under the guise of protecting Jews. And then with the establishment of the anti-Semitism task force by the federal government, they've been used as a ruse and as a pretext to enact major funding cuts. They've also encouraged our universities to settle, to concede some of these accusations, to concede that they haven't done enough to combat anti-Semitism, when that is absolutely untrue. I don't know how they could have done more than they've already done, certainly at Columbia. And I feel that certainly at Columbia, which is the university I know best, Columbia affiliates from the Board of Trustees down have actually collaborated with the federal government in these sham investigations.
0: So, Professor Hirsch, what happens next? Will these universities get their money back?
4: Well, I think that by the time the settlements were reached, the anti-Semitism accusation was no longer the major one. As far as I know, a lot of other infringements were found in order to extract the money from our universities. In fact, some of the research funding was returned, but in exchange for, at Columbia, the $200 million settlement, and then a $21 million fund to compensate Columbia affiliates who claim that they've suffered anti-Semitism on campus. But there were, Columbia, when it settled, did not admit wrongdoing. So I don't know where that leaves the $200 million settlement. On the other hand, they did not need to admit wrongdoing because they had already done so. I think they laid the stage for this sham investigation from the fall of 2023 on in multiple ways.
0: And Professor Hirsch, can you describe the impact of these investigations and this the kind of climate of fear that it's created on campus and the repression that students like Mahmoud Khalil have felt? You know, professors have been forced out at different universities. Talk about what you've experienced at Columbia.
4: Well, I think Columbia is just a shell of what it was before all this started. I think there's tremendous fear and suspicion across the campus. I think there are certain topics that cannot be discussed, and this is an academic community where academic freedom is the cornerstone. We no longer have that. People are afraid to discuss certain topics in class for fear of being reported on by students, by fellow faculty members, and that's happened. There have been very similar kinds of sham investigations by the Office of Institutional Equity at Columbia against faculty who've been reported on by students for anti-Semitic infringement, for infringements of Title VI. I think there's an atmosphere of unfreedom and of silencing. At the same time, there have been much more dire consequences, which is that some of our students have been named and arrested and slated for deportation in ways that I think the tactics that have been used for this are very much aligned between the university and the Trump administration. For example, if you will allow me one example, the Gerald Rosberg, who was the senior executive vice president of Columbia at the time, when two student groups, pro-Palestinian student groups, were suspended in the fall of 2023, he said they had engaged in threatening rhetoric and intimidation of pro-Israeli bystanders. That was the reason that was used. Now, that was exactly the same phrase that was used against our student Mohsen Madawi, who was arrested and slated for deportation, used by Marco Rubio to say that he was a threat to U.S. foreign policy. These alignments are extremely troubling, and I think there's a lot more that we need to find out about how the revelations of the whistleblowers aligned with what happened at Columbia itself, with Columbia's own anti-Semitism task force, which just recently issued its fourth report with equally unfounded, non-evidentiary findings that were predetermined, just as the ones for the Justice Department. Now, when that happens inside the university as well as outside, where is the trust that makes education what it's supposed to be? System of free inquiry, an atmosphere of trust where we can meet with each other and discuss some of the burning issues of our moment. There is, you know, it's very, very difficult to find a space at American universities and at Columbia to discuss what's going on in Gaza and the West Bank, according to your last two segments. And there are pockets in the university where we find these spaces, but we it's very difficult to do so openly without setting ourselves up for major harassment and then also the Trump administration's threats.
0: Marianne Hirsch, Professor Emerita at Columbia University, thank you very much. You know, part of the $200 million settlement with Columbia included a $21 million fund, and you have, along with other Jewish faculty members, filed claims to say that your support for Palestinian rights was part of the anti-Semitism. And that does it for today's show. Happy birthday, Kouros Ismaili. Amy Goodman will be back hosting next week. She'll also be speaking at Middlebury College in Vermont on August 28th. Visit democracynow.org for more information. I'm Anjali Kamat. Thank you for joining us.
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7: Hello, tis I, DJ Tangent, host of CFRC's Numbers with Wings. I have good news, at least I think it is. 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

Yeah, thank you, everyone. Thank you so much for waking up and tuning in to Making Bacon. I'm DJ Overeasy. You are listening to CFRC 101.9 FM. And it's located on a morning that may be the most perfect morning of the summer here in Kingston, Ontario, Canada. It is sunny. It's warm, it's calm, quiet. It was so peaceful this morning. It was just absolutely lovely. Biking into the station. So I hope that you are up and you are a lucky person who has little to nothing to do today. Because then you can just get up and Your brain isn't already preloaded with tasks for the day. You just wake up, and as you're making yourself a nice warm beverage, just let it seep into you quietly. It's just beautiful, beautiful. And so, I don't know, I guess I'll try and help that out. Yeah, thanks for tuning in. It's been a great week. I hope you're all doing very well. Well, if you're in Kingston, you've been downtown. As you all know, this weekend is the big hip weekend, the hip forever. And there's already been a couple days of activity, and there'll be a lot more. So the Market Square concert, and then the yesterday, I walked down to the merch market because there were few people there, a few good buddies there. My good buddy Clem Chesterfield was there. And I just had to sift through the crowd of thousands of people, just in awe of these local Kingston musicians. Squid Pistol was there. Bam, they got the coolest merch. Check it out. They got these really creepy tentacles that, like, I don't know, they creep me out. They creep me up, but they're very cool. Squid Pistol and the boys, Good Co, were there. Got to see the boys. And yeah, what a great day it was yesterday. So, we are lucky. We are lucky to be living and breathing right here today in Kingston and to have all of these incredible creative people at our fingertips so that the city itself, look, you know, the city's whatever. The city's colonial. This city would not be able to put on the events and do the things that they do without those individuals. It's not this city. Kingston's just whatever. Hey, you know, it's just a bunch of stone. It's the people here. So I hope you get out there and enjoy the beautiful backdrop that this city provides, but understand the heart and soul of this city lies in our incredibly talented creative musicians. And CFRC is a huge part of that. So, hey, you want to be a part? Volunteer. It's a good thing to do, I'm telling you. Keeps me out of trouble. Well, I don't know. Let's not go overboard. Other than that, not really much else to say other than just everybody stop their bombs and stuff. That's just silliness. And, you know, you can argue about justification for killing this person or that person or that, you know, the Holocaust or the bombing or all of this. Look, people, it's all in the past. Just stop. It's not necessary. And it's, it's kind of, let's just enjoy the time we have left on this planet. Let's say that. All right. That's it. That was the type of introspective, reflective morning the warm sun and the peace and quiet gave me. So, speaking of introspective, I am going to begin this morning the way I often like to do with my good friend, an insanely talented man, Oscar Evans, with a track called
introspective elevator. All right, everyone. Thanks for tuning in. Make Bacon. I'm DJ Over Easy. Welcome.

Yeah, Oscar Evans and a track called from the EP called Gotta Start Somewhere, Introspective Elevator. And, I can't get enough. Get out there and support local legends, icons. Chris and Dee, and they released a new track in the last month here, and I'm digging it, I'm loving it. Here we go.

Oh yeah. Nolan Hubbard. The sweet, seductive sounds of Nolan Hubbard. That's a brand spanker. Put 'em up. It's the picture here on Bandcamp has it's like a pink shag carpet or something, and then a couple boxing gloves. Oh man, Nolan, I'm telling you, he's much more of a lover, not a fighter. Oh buddy, that's great. Featuring Nicholas Lennox on the sultry sax. Oh my goodness. Yeah, a little weak in the knees. All right, we got, and before the brand spanker from Nolan Hubbard, oh, I guess we had a brand spanking set. So I hope you needed a good spanking this morning, because Nolan was only preceded by the best brand spankers out there, Chris and D. Thank you for some amazing music, guys. Miss you guys. Hope you're doing well. And, okay. Now I have no idea what I'm doing. Okay. Brought in Hannah George's album because, I don't know. It was just one of those mornings. Like I said, I woke up this morning and I was, this is how peaceful it was. I was like, do I take records? See, and normally I have a fairly good pattern when I'm in, you know, a certain routine or whatever, but, you know, life is interesting. So it's been not routine-esque lately. And, yeah, so I was like, do I take records? I was like, nah. And then I'm like, do I take records? And I'm like, well, I was thinking of this one. And I was thinking of this one. And this was it. So the mellow feeling of the morning is what led me, guided me, gently encouraged me to pick up these next couple tracks here that I'm going to play for you. First of all, we have Hannah George's. And if you were at SPAF, Skeleton Arc Park Festivals, I always have a hard time saying that for some reason. I always want to say the word fart. It's my 12-year-old me inside me struggling with adult me. It happens often. So Skeleton Art Park Fest, Hannah stopped by and I picked up this album. It was incredible. Such lovely

it's not haunting. It's, but it's like, it kind of is, but she just has this warm, soothing embrace with her sound. I like that. I like that. So here we go. Hannah George's turntable two. I don't recall. I'm actually going to play two. And I do believe it, it's hard to tell on the album because there's like, little intros to the song that, but I don't know if they're separate songs. Anyways, I think it's called Better Somehow. We'll just check. We'll just say it is. And then when the song plays, if it's a different one, I'll know. All right, everybody. Enjoy Hannah George's and a song.

Yeah, check that out. Apologies for I attempted to very diligently and in an organized way. I was going to honk the horn when I to bleep a poo-poo word, and I completely messed it up, as you may have been listening. Otherwise, if you weren't listening, I did a perfect job. Perfect. No poo-poo words whatsoever. None of them. All just happiness and rainbows here on Making Bacon. Saturday morning here in Kingston, Ontario, CFRC 101.9 FM. Thanks everyone for tuning in. You're a very kind individual for putting up with me and my self-indulgent motivation to come in here and just play with records and push buttons and have fun. And yeah, that's it. It's really fun. So if you're out there and you need something to do, I have no better advice in my father-like repertoire than to say, young person, join CFRC FM and it will change your life. I guarantee it. Guarantee it. It almost upsets me how many people are not getting to experience this. They have no idea. They look after themselves poorly. If people looked after themselves better, they would be down to CFRC regularly contributing hugs, music, all this good stuff. Open, accepting environment. It's the best. It's the best. All right. Thank you, Hannah, for that amazing music. And so next I have another vinyl inspired by the morning of solitude, and we have Bird Brain. I saw them at the Toucan. Zuffalo. Bird Brain is the album, and I was absolutely mesmerized and maybe hypnotized by it. Zuffalo is this incredible little spider web in the corner. The word Zuffalo in a spider web. Some very interesting art on it's like a beehive with different segments in it, with all of this very interesting imagery. And yeah, psychedelic, but it has more of a folky, what am I trying to say? It's kind of like Game of Thrones style, but also psychedelic. It's interesting. Anyways, Zuffalo, love these guys. We are going to enjoy a track. Again, I forgot. I have no idea. I'll figure it out when we when you listen to it, and then we'll come back. I'll tell you what it was. All right, Zuffalo.

Yeah, Harmony on Mars. Harmony on Mars. Well, let's hope. Because other than of the musical variety, Harmony on Earth could use some improvement. All right, so yeah, there. So that's a bit of a toe stub. I was like, for whatever reason, this. And I got some other harder stuff too that I want to play, but we'll ease you into it. A little taste and a little exposure therapy, and then we'll eventually get to some. I think I saw on this jump drive that I have. Some Baloney Colorado. Love that guy. What was the other one? Joan Smith and the Jane Does are on this. So I got one of theirs that we'll have to throw on. So yeah, that's a little more of a kick to the groin. we'll check that out in a bit. But in the meantime, thanks for tuning in. And, you know, one thing I was talking about the people in Kingston, and yesterday when I was sitting downtown chatting with my boy Kyle, and he was sitting there and we were sitting there, and then all of a sudden this old guy in a walker comes up, and he's distraught. He's upset. He's teary-eyed, and he starts talking about Gord Downie, and he was legitimately taken with grief. He was there in the market. He was experiencing these things, and for whatever reason. Because, you know, he just appeared. Like, it's not like saw him coming or whatever. Like he sought us out and started talking to us, and was teary-eyed and just saying what a tragedy it was to have lost Gord, and what an incredible poet, and just so much so, this man was so moved by, you know, Gord and his contribution. I asked him, did you know him? Like, are you family? Are you? And nope, not at all. Just a fan who lives in Kingston. And this man had a deep appreciation and love of Gord Downie and his music. And yeah, now as I'm talking about it, I got to play some Gord stuff. But I'll see if I can find it, because I just was not prepared. And because I don't use Spotify, I'll hop on YouTube there and find a nice good Gord song for us to be able to enjoy. And I just wanted to say thanks, old dude. Thank you. Thank you for sharing such a touching moment that I could then share with you listening. And hopefully you feel the same way. Hopefully, whether you've realized it or not in the past, Gord Downie was an absolute incredible poet. And the music that him and the Hip did together here in Kingston was a wonderful time in history that we can all appreciate and identify with together. So there you go. Let's see. Oh, I'm such a bad DJ. Oh, my goodness. If you didn't tune in last week, you're lucky. You're lucky. No, I shouldn't say that. You're lucky because you missed my overly self-indulgent birthday show. That's right. We had the Make and Bacon Breakfast Birthday Spectacular. Birthday Breakfast Spectacular. No, Birthday Breakfast Bonanza. And my good buddy, John McClurg. And he brought in his good buddy, Tony. And what an awesome time. What an awesome time we had. We just had fun and sat around here. It's good when I have somebody in the studio, because then I
just have an excuse for all my poor performance. All right. So John McClurg and a track called Rainbow Highway.

As promised, Gord Downie. Gord Downie from an album called The Grand Bounce. Gord Downie and the Country Miracles. And that's one of my favorites. I've honestly not heard a lot of people playing that song but my goodness, unmatched talent right there. I swear. Okay, I haven't got my promos set up or nothing here, so I'm gonna throw on, we'll take a break here. We'll take a break, and we will finish off this hour, and then we are going to head into the next one. I'm so bad. I'm sorry, people. You are very kind for tuning in. Thank you. I hope you're having a great start to your morning. I'll just bring some music here soon. We'll get these promos done. Bring some music, and hopefully, you are enjoying this incredibly calm and gorgeous morning. It's lulled me into a lackadaisical state, and that is not beneficiary to my DJing abilities. All right.

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7: This is Making Bacon. I'm DJ Overeasy, your DJ of complete incompetence. That's right. Thanks for tuning in, long-suffering listener. I appreciate you, but, you know, I understand. It's got little to do with me. This is CFRC, and we love CFRC, and... In Kingston, Ontario, it's a good city, but it's the people that make it worth something. And just before the end of the hour, I had Gord Downey with a track called Yellow Days. And, before that... Did I have, oh yes, good old John McClurg and Rainbow Highway. So there is no other way to transition from here on this beautiful summer's morning other than to share with you again, because I like to play this album a lot because it makes me happy. Anthea Fever is just... such a light, such a brightness in her music that I appreciate. And this is the perfect song for the perfect morning. Thank you, Anthea. Thank you, long-suffering listener, for tuning in. I'm DJ Overeasy. This is Make Bacon. Summer's Morning by Anthea Fever.

Awesome. Awesome. Piner and a track. I'm sorry. I was watching. I was just sitting here in front of the microphone waiting for the record to end. And I have a view where the sunshine is coming in through the subgrade window of CFRC here in the lower level of Carruthers Hall on Queen's campus. And the sunlight is just coming across the record player. And I'm just sitting here basking in this beauty, watching this record, listening to this she has lungs, young local, get the lung, young local Piner. And what a beautiful track. And it was so engaging. It would have been lovely to have had that moment last all day. All right. The track, Graying Pine. Okay. I got to snap out of my little lackadaisical, just I love everything, I don't want to do anything mode for you poor people. Because that is so selfish of me, and I apologize. However, you're going to have to put up with me playing another Piner song, not because of a lack of choice or anything, it's just because I really like this song, and after that last one, I really want to hear this song. So I'm going to play that. It's a little more zippy, and then that'll bring us into, I'll bring up the pace. We'll throw in some John Smith and such. All right. Of course, it is a track called Floodplains. So let's see how close I am to the... All right. I think I... There we go. There's this thin little line. All right. Aunt George's Floodplains, one of my favorites.

Yep. There she is. Emily stealing the deal. Polyethylene. And before that was a track by Piner and Floodplains. And that got me rocking, and revved up. And so I'm going to play a song for you from the album Normalize, Joan Smith and the Jane Does. You're So Mine.

Yeah, that there is Bloodshot Bill. That is from a record called So Fed Up. Track called Rule Book. Yeah, I picked this vinyl up. When's the last time? Let's see, did I see him in town here? No, I think that when I picked up this vinyl, maybe might have been in Peterborough. I went to Peterborough to see him. And super fun time. Love that guy. If you ever want to see an interesting performer, just bring the love. That man, Bloodshot Bill, travel far and wide to find him, perform somewhere. Okay, before that was Baloney, Colorado with Pokemon. I accidentally closed down my log, so now I'm scrambling to do that. And before Pokemon, we had Jane Smith and Jane Doe, or Joan Smith and the Jane Does with a track called, I think it was I Want You. You're Mine. That's it. You're Mine. All right, and thank you everyone for tuning in to Make Bacon on this incredibly beautiful Saturday morning. Let's see, what else have I got for you here? Let's go a little vibe change. But still lots of energy. I haven't played these guys in a while because they're one performer, creator. I did relocate to out west, and since that time, haven't had the fortunate, we may never see them again, but in their heyday, nice on, let's hope that they're still out there and creating. Here we go from the, what's the album? I think the album is just called Nice On, and it's called Small Town Disco.

So there you go. That is a brand spanker from Miranda Sirin and the Odd Fellow Orchestra. And it's a song called The Rum and Coca-Cola. The Rum and Coca-Cola. Yeah. And like I said, brand spanker released this month. Has another track on it called August the 17th. No, that's not it. August 17th was the release date. In My Girlish Days is the other one. We'll check that one out next time. Before that, we had Haki and a track called Dirt. Just a little funk groove. And we started off with Nice On and Small Town Disco. Baby, I'm on fire. Yeah. I'm going to try this one. Local Kingston creator, let's see. SoundCloud. Okay, so Jeff Faw began his musical journey under the alias Frost Frey on SoundCloud in 2013. He's local Kingston person. And I don't know, let's check this out. This is a track called Felony. I think it's happening. Nope. What's happening here? In that case, let's try. Get ready for this. Hit the head. Let's see.

All right, I am back. I gotta shut that off. There we go. Okay, sorry for that little glitch there. That last song was Pillow Talk by Frost Fairy. And I pressed the wrong button there when it first started, but we started off with Cacao. My buddy Ricky and Body Move. Loving the stuff. Well, everyone, thank you for tuning in. I do appreciate you. I do appreciate you listening and supporting CFRC. Continue to do that, especially next with Hugh. Hugh's coming up with Folk Everything, and his allergies are bugging him. So just, you know, sit back and relax and just let this man take you in the palm of his hand for the next 3 hours and just... bring the best of folk that Canada produces to your earballs directly. It sticks it right in your earball. It's amazing. You can't pay people to do this for you. Well, you probably can, but who's got that much money to do weird things with your ears? thank you, everyone. Thank you, long-suffering listener. Remember, this is the Forever Hip Weekend. So if you do nothing else, listen to some Gord Downie, listen to some hip. Give thanks for Gord in the time that we had for him. And because it obviously changed all of our lives, and that's an incredible thing for a human to do around the world. This man who grew up here in Kingston, well, I don't know if he grew up here, he lived here in Kingston, and one of our favorites, has been a huge impact, and we miss him. So get out there, support your local creatives, support your local businesses. Listen to old people who are emotionally upset about losing Gord. And just be grateful that you are here and getting to experience that all. Well, everyone, thanks so much. I am going to leave you with, of course, my fave. We are going to play a song by Good Coat, The Boys, and Road Widow's Son. All right, everyone, have a lovely weekend. This has been Making Bacon. I'm DJ Over Easy saying one love.

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2: Good morning, my friends, and welcome to another edition of Folk Everything on CFRC. I'm Hugh. I'm so glad to have you along. We got 3 hours of all kinds of silliness coming your way, so I hope you can stay with us. We're going to start off with, what are we going to start off with? Anthea Fever Bedtime Story. Folk Everything on CFRC. Sounds like this.

little Gordon Lightfoot for you. Yeah, Morning Glory was what that was. All righty, yeah. We got that, I'll tell you what. We're just going to find out where we got all this stuff. That was from the East of Midnight album from 1989. Gordo and Morning Glory. We had Cedar Roots in there, a thing called Summer Dreaming. That's new from them. They're from BC, our Cedar Roots. That came out just this week. Okay, Summer Dreaming from Cedar Roots. And Anthea Fever starting us off with Bedtime Story. Yeah. That was live, by the way, that Anthea Fever track. Okay. Good morning to y'all. I'm Hugh. This is Folk Everything on CFRC. We've got a great show lined up for you, so I hope you can stay with us. All right? All right. What do we got for you now? The Doomsday Poets. Oh, my. Yeah. This is new from them. It's called Down to Earth from the Doomsday Poets on Folk Everything on CFRC. Whoop.

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1: Well, that sounds like a good time, doesn't it? Yeah, okay. Yeah, different circles. I'm Hugh. This is Folk Everything on CFRC. I'm so glad to have you by. I'll tell you what we played in that last set. We started off with the Doomsday Poets and a track called Down to Earth, which is new from them. Alexandra Ouellette out of Montreal and a track called Tiptoe. That's taken from her Tiptoe EP. Surprise, surprise. Yeah, Alexandra Ouellette. She's great. In fact, I really like that track. It popped up on a stick in my car, and I thought, oh, I got to play that again. Yeah. And Tara McLean in there with Last Kiss from her Sparrow album. Came out in 2023. She's from PEI. Yeah. I do have some great Canadian stuff. A lot of new Canadian stuff lined up for the show today. So, I hope you enjoy. I really do. It's the Tragically Hip Weekend going on in Kingston this weekend with all kinds of things going on. If you missed their final concert, which I did, I was out of town, but c'est la vie, they're going to be broadcasting the CBC broadcast of the concert without commercials tonight down at Springer Square. So if you want to check that out, I would highly recommend it. All right. Gonna keep on going with the Sky Diggers. And you're gonna walk with the stars. Yeah. On Folk Everything on CFRC.

0: That's Laura Nyro. Yeah, the great Laura Nyro. And that was Will You Still Love Me Tomorrow? Yeah. Let's see. What else did we have in there?
1: Just
0: folk everything. Oh, yeah.
1: Folk everything.
0: Stop this guy. All right, Laura Nyro, Will You Still Love Me Tomorrow? And let's see, where did we find that? At the Angel in the Dark album, 2001. That was, yeah, Laura Nyro. And we had Carly Simon in there with a track called Scar, taken from the original soundtrack for the film Working Girl from 1989. And the Sky Diggers starting us off. Yeah, Walk with the Stars from their Dreams and Second Chances album for 2025. And they're coming to town, aren't they? Let me just check my notes here. Here we go. Sky Diggers, September 13th at the Hotel Wolf Island, brought to you by KPP. That's going to be a lot of fun. Okay. So, I went to a basketball game this week in Toronto. I'm not particularly a basketball fan. This was the first women's basketball game I'd ever been to. The Toronto Tempo were playing the Indiana Fever. You may have heard of Caitlin Clark or Sophie Cunningham. They both play for the Fever, and it was a great show. They had to move it, actually. Normally, they play in the Coca-Cola Arena, which is on the CNE grounds. But they moved this one up to the big time, to the Scotiabank Center. And, because of the kind of draw that Caitlin Clark is with the Fever. And it was a great game. Toronto played very well. But Indiana came out on top. But it was a great time, and I'm so glad I went. I think the WNBA might be in some kind of trouble. I don't know. Seems to be a lot of noise going on around about that league. So we'll just let it lie at this point. Okay. Big Little Lions. Wonderful band. She is from Vancouver Island, and he is from the Midwest in the States. Yeah. And so we're going to play you from them. Yeah, we will, if I find it. We're going to play a brand new tune from them called Until We Touch Down. Big Little Lions. That's new from them. Coming up just for you. We also have a couple of newer artists as well. Gentlemen of the Woods, we're going to be playing. And Georgia Scarlett and Joel Spence are going to be along. It's going to be an interesting set. I hope you enjoy it as much as I had fun putting it together. This is the Big Little Lions on Folk Everything.

Honey, Let's Go. Yeah, that was Georgia Scarlett and Joel Spence. Okay, and that's new from them, called Honey, Let's Go. Let's go. Where are we going? Don't know, but we're going to have fun. Yeah, story of my life, right? Okay. So, let's see, where are we? Georgia Scarlett and Joel Spence, Honey, Let's Go. They are from Australia, and that's new from them. We had Gentlemen of the Woods. Yeah? Yeah. That was the thing called Red Cars, taken from their new album, November Embers. Red Cars, yeah. I had a red car for a long time. I just sold it this week. Oh, it's really hard, right? Giving up a car you love because it's had its day. Yeah, bit of a heartbreaker, but there you have it. It's got to go when it's got to go. Big Little Lies, Until We Touch Down, new from them as well. I'm Hugh. This is Folk Everything. It's Tragically Hip Weekend here in Kingston, Forever Hip. All kinds of stuff going on. I don't have a schedule, but there you have it. The Forever Hip Weekend going all weekend long right here in Kingston. And coming up today is the Greek Fest Kingston, featuring authentic Greek food, dancing, and music. Bring a non-perishable food item or monetary donation for the Kingston Food Bank. It all takes place at the Greek Banquet Hall, 121 Johnson Street, right here in Kingston, man. Okay. I'm going to keep the tunes coming for you just because that's what we do. We have. This is a guy I played last week and I really liked it. So we're going to play Dara O'Day is his name. Yeah, there it is. Margin Bell, or in parentheses, Wedding Bell. So if you're getting married today, this one's for you. Yeah. It's taken from an album called I Am Drunk and Feel the Earth Worth Living. Dara O'Day from Twam in Ireland. This came out in 2025. Some Harry Manx. Some Sky Wallace coming by as well. I'm Hugh. This is Folk Everything on CFRC. Broadcasting live from the basement of Carruthers Hall on the lovely campus of Queen's University in Kingston, Ontario. And I want to thank you folks for checking us out. I'm here every Saturday doing this. But right now, I appear to be leaking like some kind of cheap tap. It's hay fever season. All those lovely plants just pitching all their pollen into the air, making me just turning into Mr. Mucus. But you don't want to know about that, so I'll keep that to myself. But if I find a little clogged, sound a little clogged up, that's the reason. Okay? Okay. Dara O'Day with the Margin Bell on Folk Everything.

Okay, that's Sky Wallace and Klondike. Okay, yeah, that was nice. I haven't listened to her stuff in a while. Anyway, that was taken from her Living Parts album. From Hush. Hush, that's next, so... Eager. Sky Wallace with Klondike. We had Harry Manx and Kevin Bright in there. Ship of Fools from their 2007 album, In God We Trust. And Dara O'Day starting us off. Irish fella with the Margin Bell or Wedding Song. Wedding Bell in parentheses behind it. So, yeah. Okay. What's up today? Let's just have another look around and see what's going on. Okay, next weekend, it's the Kingston Blues Festival. Yeah, it's back. 3 days of concerts will take place around the RCHA with a mix of free events and paid performances. Yeah, that sounds great. That's coming next weekend. So you can make your plans around that. We have for you now, Western Medicine Show. Okay. They're from Saskatoon. And I'm going to play the title track from their album, with their new album. It's called Strawberry Moon. We also have, from Quebec, Sebastian DeFrancesco. And Ada Lee, I think, is coming after that. Let me just check. No, that was I've Never Been in Love. Oh, man. It's, you know, it's when this stuff pops up and there's no name and you just kind of have to fake it. Well, story of my life, isn't it? Okay. Boy, the allergies are bad this spring, aren't they? Or spring, fall. Yeah, we get them in the spring and the fall. This is hay fever, I think. Anyway, we have a Strawberry Moon. The Western Medicine Show. Right here on Folk Everything on CFRC.

Yeah. All right. So that was Kathy Young. And a thing called I Don't Want to Lose You from Kathy Young. She's out of Toronto, and that's a brand new single from Kathy Young out of Toronto. Sebastian DeFrancesca. Okay. That was Fleury Street. That's the title track from his new album. He's from Quebec. Sebastian DeFrancesco, Fleury Street. Yeah. Western Medicine Show in there with a great track called Strawberry Moon. Yeah. And that's new from them. As I say, that's the title track from their new album, Strawberry Moon. They're from Saskatoon. Okay. All right, let's see. What kind of stuff can I tell you about today? Well, you know that there's always great shows coming by in Kingston. We have such a great local bunch of folks

Great musicians in this town. So not surprising that every now and then we bring in some great people from outside of town, okay? So what do we got today? Let's see. It's the 22nd. Well, the Sky Diggers, as I told you about, the Wolf Island Hotel, September 13th. Harry Manx, who we just played, is in at the Broom Factory on the 18th. The Subhumans with Bad Waitress at the Broom Factory on the 22nd. Dale Watson and his Lone Stars with India Ramey. That's at the Broom Factory September 25th. And the next night, the Honest Heart Collective with Survival Club at the Broom Club. That's the 26th. And just some shows coming your way. In the next little bit. So, just something to keep in mind if you're trying to plan your week. Okay. As you may or may not recall, Irish Millie was in town last weekend for a house concert. It was great fun. I want to thank everybody who showed up. That's, if you show up, then we can keep bringing people in. Right. Okay. So I'm going to play you a track from her called Time Capsule. And she had a great guy playing with her. And he had an album. Bando Taverna is the band he was playing with. They're from Brazil, by the way. So we're going to play you a track from that album that I picked up from him. A track I tried to play last week, but I was in the wrong format, so it wouldn't even pop up. We got Jackson Brown and David Lindley with a live track for you as well. So just, it's all happening at the zoo. No, right here on CFRC, of course. I'm Hugh, and if you want to come down here and try and do something like this, well, we'll train you. We'll make sure you've got all the tools you need to do the kind of show you want to do. Just come on down, talk to the folks here in the offices, and see what they can set you up with, okay? And I did want to mention, I was at a birthday party last night. A friend of mine, he turned 65 yesterday. Yeah. Wow, now you get all these senior citizen discounts and stuff. Woo-hoo, it's fun. Yeah. So, happy birthday to Steve for his 65th. It was a fun party. Yeah. He was playing with his son musically, and that was a great treat as well. All right, but right now it's Irish Millie. Time Capsule on Folk Everything on CFRC.

0: Jackson Brown and the late David Lindley. Mercury Blues, taken from a 2006 album called Love is Strange, live. Okay.
1: 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For more details, contact the QUOPL team at www.queensopl.ca.
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4: Jazz is an American classic, and therefore we present it as such, without tricks and without nonsense and without funny hats and funny hair.
0: There you go. Swing, swang, swung comes your way at 2 o'clock today. But, we're... All right. You see, there's going to be something that's going to kind of interrupt his show today. I'm going to find it for you. Because we do have a list of all the football games that are coming up, you know. Okay. Do. Okay, well, maybe not, yeah. Okay, football game coming up this afternoon. It's a preseason game, so I think that cuts in at about 3 o'clock. I think that comes along, a little bit of an intro to it for 10 or 15 minutes or so. So that's going to be fun, and that's going to cut into Dave's show a bit, but that's okay. We're used to that now. Yeah. Okay, what did we have? We had Jackson Brown and David Lindley with Mercury Blues Live. We had Banda Taverna. They are from Brazil. Yeah. Banda Taverna. It was Gustavo who was playing with Irish Millie, and that was the album that he brought along, so I better grab one and see what it's like. So, yeah. Libertas is the name of the album. They're from Brazil. Banda Taverna with Scarborough Fair. Irish Millie starting us off in Time Capsule. That's not new from her, but it's still, you know, this is wonderful stuff. Yeah, I'll play just about anything by Millie. So she is pretty wonderful. That was Time Capsule from her Grace album. All right. Let's see. We're just going to keep the hits coming. Well, no hits, but per se. We've got Ada Lee. She's from Montreal. This is new. Her new album is called The End is a Wave. And I've Never Been in Love is the name of the track. We got the Small Glories and some Harry Chapin coming up as well. So stay with us right here on CFRC 101.9 FM. And if you want to get a hold of me, it's really easy. Send me an email. I'd love to hear from you. I'd love to hear what you think, you know, what you want to hear and that kind of stuff. Folkeverything@cfrc.ca. And that'll get to moi. Okay, Ada Lee on Folk Everything. Good.

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0: Okay, that was Harry Chapin and the dance band on the Titanic, taken from a collection, Harry Chapin.
1: Came out in 1988. Okay?
0: We had the Small Glories from the Wondrous Travel album of 2016, and that was Holding On, the Small Glories. And Ada Lee starting us off, and I've Never Been in Love, from her new album, The End is a Wave. Yeah. I'm Hugh. Folk, everything is what you've got. I want to tell you about the Road Trip Music Festival coming up quite soon. Let's see, September the 12th. This comes in through town with Peach Pit, Gabriel Jacoby, Cassador, Katie Tupper, Marielle Buckley, Tiny Horse, Absolute Treat, Piner, O'Green. My goodness, it's going to be a great deal of fun. It happens downtown. So you might like to check that out. Yeah, yeah. Sounds like fun. Okay. What have we got for you now? Well, all right. Her name is Leah Holtam. Okay, we're going to play you a track called Face the Day. That's from her Patchwork album, which is new. She is from Brampton, Ontario, is Leah Holtam. We also have Zaddy and Shell coming by. Don't know them? Well, you will in a minute. All right, so Leah Holtam, I'm Hugh. Thanks for listening to Folk Everything on CFRC. No, not that one. Okay. Well, we're not going to play that either. So I tell you, we're going to go straight to Zaddy. This is a track called Hangman. Okay, from Zaddy, from a new album called My Love Whom I Love. Grammatically correct, I like that. Out of Toronto, this is Zaddy, Z-A-D-D-I. Or for you, those of you south of the border, Z-A-D-D-I. It's all on Folk Everything on CFRC.

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3: Well, we don't play any hip-hop. We don't play any hardcore. We don't play any big electronic stuff. This is a folk show called Folk Everything. I'm your host. I'm Hugh. And I just feel so privileged to be here doing this for you. Okay. What do we have? I'll tell you. We started off with Zeddy and a track called Hangman. Okay. Out of Toronto. For My Love, Whom I Love is the name of the album. We had Shell, just one L, Shell, that's all we got, from Colorado, brand new single called Patio from Shell. That's all I got. Nice tune, though. Leah Holtham, who we tried to start that set off with, but she just went AWOL. And that was

But he's been living in New York for a few years. But I talked to his manager, and he's still Canadian content, okay? So his name is Taylor Ashton. And yeah, I can barely remember who his paramour is, but she's an American. Sings for a band. Oh, in one ear, out the other. What the heck? Anyway, we're going to play the track called Last Time You Saw Me. Okay? It's a new single from him, Taylor Ashton, on Folk Everything on CFRC. I'm Hugh.

Snow has been streaming over the shore. Gusts of wind rising, then rising some more. What does this mean for me? What will I do? I'll be buried alive, or frozen right through. It's a desperate thought.

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When the storm

0: Catherine Pretty out of the UK. And that was a thing called Hurricane, taken from still her latest album, Those Frightening Machines. Ooh. Yeah. So we had Kate Shutt in there as well. She's from New York, and that's the title track from her brand new album, Drumfire of the Hurricane. Katie Shutt. Like Steve Shutt, right?
1: Yeah.
0: And Taylor Ashton starting us off. Yeah. He's living in the States, but he's not an American. He's still a Canadian, so yay for that. Okay. That's a new single from Taylor. Last Time You Saw Me. I'd never seen him, so what can you do? I'm Hugh. This is Folk Everything. I apologize for my horrid health this morning. This is all allergies and hay fever and stuff just blocking me up and making me, yeah, just like that. What can I say? So that's how we look. I guess when I get out of here, I'm going to be wandering downtown to check out some of this tragically hip stuff that's going on. Yeah. It should be fun. They're showing the concert tonight in Market Square. Without commercials. It's the CBC broadcast without commercials. So that's going to be fun. All right. We still got a few more things to get to you before we get out of here, though. And of course, Laura's coming up next with Let It Happen, so you don't want to miss that. We have, what do we got for you? CJ Wiley for you right now. Out of Toronto. Excuse me for dying. This is from her new EP called Just Can't Quit EP. It's a thing called Pet, so no matter what kind of pet you have, dog, cat, fish, rabbits, orangutans, snakes, spiders, goldfish, whatever you got, this is for you. And we're going to follow that with some Mimi Abonso and John Fogerty. And it all happens right here, right now on Folk Everything on CFRC.

John Fogerty with Steve Goodman's The City of New Orleans. We had Mimi Obonsum in front of that with The Ginger. And CJ Wiley with Pat. I hope you enjoyed that. Got time for two more tunes before we get out of here and let Laura in to do whatever kinds of fantastic things she's got lined up. But I did want to remind you that there is a football game coming up this afternoon. Queens is hosting Laval for a preseason game, and that gets underway at 2:45 with the pregame show. 3 o'clock is the game, so you can check that out. All right, to take us away, we've got Alexandra Sullivan. She now goes as First Robin. We're going to play with a thing called Little Hope. And some Kristen Berg to take us away with a Steve Winwood classic. I'm Hugh. You've been listening to Folk Everything on CFRC. I'm so glad to have you by. We're going to do it all again next week. Don't forget, if you want to get hold of me, Folk Everything at CFRC.ca. Have yourselves a great week, folks. See you next week.

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We started the show off with Canadian band Rye and their new single called Summer Song. I'm not going to be able to play summer songs for much longer. I'm kidding, you can always play summer songs, but yeah, it feels like summer's winding down for sure. I have been skipping out on the girl power sets the last few shows, so I'm going to start the next set with girl power right away. We're doing it before it gets away from me. So we're going to hear from Karen O, the queen, and she has a collab with the Avalanches, or the other way around, either way. Karen O is on this track. Then we have a classic jam. We've got St. Vincent, Teenage Talk, and then a new song from Wolf Alice, and potentially the Dum Dum Girls, another classic jam from the early 2000s. Okay, let's get into this girl power set. This is the Avalanches and Karen O, and this song is called Blue Shadows.

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We just finished up our Girl Power set with Bedroom Eyes by Dum Dum Girls. We heard a new one from Wolf Alice. It was very like folksy country, called Hit the Sky, Teenage Talk by St. Vincent, and Blue Shadows by the Avalanches and Karen O. Okay, up next we've got this really fun cover. I haven't heard a cover like this in a while that like really, I don't know, spoken to me. And it just sounds so different than the original. But I just know the original so well that like as soon as I heard, I don't know, a few of the songs, not songs, just a few of the lyrics, I was like, oh my goodness, this is insane. You'll know when I start playing it, but the title of the song is just RWM. So like that could definitely throw you off, and it's by the group The Booyah Kids. And the original is a song that came out, oh my gosh, 26 years ago in 2000, and it like spoke to my friend group. It was like it sparked something in us where we it was like transition from like Spice Girls, Girl Power, S Club 7 to, oh my gosh, I wanna like learn cool dance moves and be a baddie. And then the Border Power Party era began. If you're a millennial growing up in Kingston, you would know. Or maybe you were at like the Cyberzone dance parties, but this song was something that like it started the Nelly frenzy. So it came out before Hot in Here. It's so you probably know now that RWM stands for Ride With Me, and lyrics like I like the way you brush your hair and I like the stylish clothes you wear were things that my friends and I said to each other all the time when we were, I don't know, 11 or 12, because of this song. So it's pretty funny, this cover. It's very sweet and kind of like dreamy. It's very, very different than the original. And that's the kind of cover that I like. So we're going to start the set off with that. And then we have a new song from Milk and Bone. And then we're going to listen to Pool Girl. Okay, enjoy. I hope you have as much fun with this cover as I did when I first heard it.

Hey, you guys, you're listening to Let It Happen on CFRC 101.9 FM, and we're broadcasting live out of Carleton Hall on Queen's Campus in Kingston, Ontario. And we've just crossed over into the back half of the show. We're going to be going till 2 p.m., but at 2, Swing, Swing, Swung will begin. We just finished that set with Pool Girl, Call It What You Want. Before that, we heard Natalie, 40 Seasons Later, a new one by Canadian Cuties, Milk and Bone. If you like them and you haven't heard any of their work that they did with Chromeo, do yourself a favor and go listen to it. You will love. And then we started the set with RWM by the Booyah Kids, and they are sampling Ride With Me by Nelly, and I just think it's very sweet. It reminds me of Anya Marina's cover of a T.I. song. You can have whatever you like, that one. So fun. Okay, our next set. Our next set is all about concerts. So the first band I'm gonna play is Canadian band Melt with two T's. They're from out west and they are touring in Ontario right now. So they're playing in Toronto tonight. But you don't wanna go to Toronto tonight because BTS is playing. So it's just crazy in there. They are playing in Ottawa tomorrow. And I think you can still get tickets to that show. That would be super fun. I like to describe them as like Canadian Tame Impala. We also have a super old song from Empire of the Sun. They're playing in Toronto this month. I think next week. They're playing next week in Toronto. And then Star Effer is playing in the fall in Ottawa. So yeah, I'm excited for this set. It's gonna be all bops. So this is Up All Night by Melt, and you can see them tonight or tomorrow. Only a few hours away.

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We just finished a really fun set. All bands that are playing, around Kingston in the next few months. Melt with 2 T's, Empire of the Sun, and Star Effer. They're playing in Toronto and Ottawa. Not all of them playing in Toronto and Ottawa, but those are the two places you can find them in. In Kingston, we have an exciting little thing. I guess not a little thing. It's kind of a big thing for Kingston coming up in the fall. Next month, we have the Road Trip Festival, which is the first one that they've done, and it's September 12th, and Peach Pit is headlining. There's also a lot of fun, great local bands playing, like Tiny Horse and Piner. You can still get tickets for it. They have all sorts of deals too, if you want to buy a group of tickets, or if you want to buy your ticket and a hotel room. They have packages and stuff. I'm really interested to see what Kingston does, because how's it all happening? I want to know. I'm excited. So looking forward to that. We're going to hear Peach Pit in the next set. We're also going to listen to two older tracks, one by US Girls and one by Buick and Gase. Now, Buick and Gase is like one of those little groups that I always forget about, but then I see them. I see their name in a playlist or, I don't know, in an archive, and I think, oh my goodness, I played so much of this album when I first started volunteering here. So I don't know if this song is from 2010 or 2012, but I think it's 2010. It's that old. They have they have a cool sound, and they play very interesting, I don't want to say like homemade, but like inventive instruments. Listen to the name of the band, Buick and Gase. So, you know, there's some hybrid things going on there. And I hope you can hear it in the song. If I don't get a chance to bug you guys again, stay tuned, because Swing Swing Swung is going to start at 2, and I'll be back to bug you guys again next week. Thanks so much for tuning in and hanging out with us. We're going to listen. Oh, I forgot. We're also going to listen to the group Pamela. We're going to start with that. This song is called Better Than Before, and it's by Pamela.

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4: A good afternoon, beautiful people. It's just a few seconds after 2 o'clock. 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And this is an abbreviated version of Swing, Swang, Swung. We're here for about 45 minutes or so, and then Jesse's going to jump in with the pregame show and a football game kicking off at 3. So stay tuned for all this great programming coming your way. Want to mention off the top that there is live jazz going on around town. Remember, every Monday at the RCHA Club at 4:30, the Kingston Jazz Society sponsors jam sessions and performances. Check that out. Musiki on Monday nights as well with the Morning Doves. That's happening. And then the 28th of August, the Powerhouse Trio are playing up at the Wolf Island Hotel. That's going on at 8:30. It's a Pay What You Can event. That's on Friday, August 28th. That's a great fusion trio from Poland that's coming back through town. And then this coming Tuesday, the 25th, over at the Broom Factory, there's an acoustic guitar night going on, with three international guitar players getting together and performing as a trio with Adrian Ballou from California, not Adrian Ballou from King Crimson, Van Larkins from Australia, Ross Hunter, three great guitar players all on one stage, $30 at the door. Again, that's at the Broom Factory, Tuesday, August 25th. So to start us off today, let's play a little bit of that. This is a track called Settle In from one of those guitar players. This is Van Larkin kicking off Swing, Swang, Swung.

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That was a song called That was a song called Sting Like a Bee. It's from a 2023 record called One Man Standing by the band Dixon. It's now 30 minutes after 2 o'clock. 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Also in that set, we listened to music from Ottawa saxophonist Peter Kankura, along with Charlie Hunter on 8-string guitar and Jeff Clapp on the drums. That's taken from their album, Don't Let It Stop. And we listened to the title track from that. Also in there, guitarist Jordan Officer with a song entitled Remington Ride. And that's from his album, Country Volume 1, that came out in 2020. Super Generous in there as well with Sao Paulo Slim. And we started that set off with Van Larkin, accompanied by Maneli Jamal, from Jamal's album, The Mardum Movement, that came out in 2016. We listened to Settle In. Van Larkin is part of the Guitar Trio project that's coming to the Broom Factory on Tuesday evening. Make sure you get down there and check that out. It should be a very, very interesting night of music. So this is an abbreviated version of the show. Jesse's jumping in about 13 minutes, so I'm just going to play a couple more tunes. I got some Gene Harris that'll take us right up to the football pregame show. This is from an album called Elegant Soul that came out in 1969. Gene Harris and the Three Sounds here with a track called Sitting Duck.

0: once more.
1: Good afternoon, football fans, and welcome to some preseason football action here on CFRC 101.9 FM, CFRC.ca. I'm Jesse Bell, and I have the distinct pleasure of being joined by my broadcast colleague, a rare home game appearance from the one and only Don Lewis. Don, thank you for joining me.
2: Jesse, great to be on with you this afternoon, and looking forward to this afternoon's preseason matchup between two teams who had high hopes at the end of last season and certainly have very high hopes coming into this 2026 football season.
1: And on that note, we are going to see, for the first time in my broadcast career, and I believe, would this be the sixth time for you, Don, that you've called a Laval Rouge et Or game?
2: Actually, ironically enough, the last time they played was the one time I missed that game, unfortunately, due to work commitments as a new principal in Brockville. But as you say, this is the sixth time Laval came into the then OQIFC conference that Queens was in from about the late 1970s, early 1980s. So they played five matchups, the Gaels winning the first two, then Laval taking the first three as they eventually took over the OQ and really now the RSEQ. But as you say, that Mitchell Bowl here back in 2009, you know, a lot of people call that the Jimmy Allen game, if you will. For fans who, long-term fans of the Gaels, with that 118-yard missed field goal return, kind of shades of a former Ian St. Arnaud kind of play, and that was really the key in that victory. Laval came into that game. That was the first year that they were going to host the Vanier Cup at Pep Stadium down in Quebec City, and unfortunately for them, they fell 33-0, but fortunate certainly from a Gaels perspective as Queens would go on to beat Calgary 33-31 the following week over the Calgary Dinosaurs.
1: And a key player from that Vanier Cup season is actually officiating here today, Don. We've got former Gael Scott Valberg as one of our main officials for this preseason clash. And we've talked about it, but this Laval team, one of the most meteoric rises to success in Canadian sports history. This is their 30th season. They were founded in 1996 and originally coached by a physical education teacher. And within 5 years, their current coach, the great Glenn Constantine, would take over and transform this program into a perennial, not just provincial contender, but a regular fixture in national championship games. 12 Vanier Cups in 30 seasons. Certainly high hopes to add another to that count this year. A team that came up just 2 points shy of defeating the eventual Vanier Cup champion Montreal Carabin in the Dussault Cup last year, and there is a lot of switchover with this Laval team, notably at quarterback, as what we have on our depth chart for today, the starter is quarterback number two, Victor Charlon. He is taking over for Arnaud Desjardins. Getting into the French swing of things, folks. I'll get there by the time kickoff rolls around. Desjardins last year, 14 touchdowns, 4 interceptions. So we have, I'm not going to say a bit of a question mark at quarterback for Laval, because they are consistently one of the best passing offenses in the country, but certainly a bit of a new era at quarterback. You compare and contrast that to the starting Queens quarterback in his officially fifth year. I think it's probably closer to 6 years now. Number 12, Alex Vraken. So we've immediately got a big point of difference between these two teams. A newer quarterback under the gun and an established veteran in Vraken. And Don, last year, breakout season for Alex Vraken. Talk a bit about, just the overall level of success he had and some of the things he does that you really appreciate as a broadcaster.
2: Well, I think, he was coming off of an opportunity to do an internship with one of the CFL clubs and that, and he also had a chance to spend some time with the Alouettes back earlier this year. And that, but we've seen just that sort of patience in the pocket and then the arm strength. And then I think certainly for Alex, last year was his healthiest season and obviously a statistically most successful season. But, we saw it in that first regular season game, in that play, one of the plays that to extend that overtime game, unfortunately losing to Western in that game. But Alex one of those gotta have it plays, head first dive into the end zone, and then in the final Ontario game last year, winning the Yates Cup in Laurier, had a similar kind of play there. And those were those kind of plays where you saw, okay, Alex is putting it on his shoulders, not just the ability to throw the ball and that, but really showing the timeliness and the force that he can run with as well.
1: And I think that was the biggest thing for me is, obviously, we talked about that kind of straight breakaway speed and scoring those two big touchdowns, but his mobility in the pocket and extending plays is something that Coach Snyder has remarked about. He's just a very tall, very lanky frame, but he's added enough muscle mass on there that he's able to compete with and even win some of these, sack versus extension plays. I think of homecoming last year against the Windsor Lancers. He had Ahmad Taylor, then the top pass rusher in the conference, bearing down on him, and he managed to stiff arm, shake himself loose, and complete a pass. So he's just got all these remarkable physical tools that he has honed. And last year, the big thing, this was a Gales team that was, I think, a lot healthier in general last season than certainly we saw in 2023 and 2024. In fact, last year was the first year since 2021 that the Gales managed to go an entire season with their starting quarterback in the lineup. So a nice turn of events for a Queens team that has traditionally struggled with injuries. But on that note, because they had those injuries in 2023 and 2024, we saw a lot of young players, especially in the receiving core, get key opportunities that have developed into really strong pass catchers since. And one of the names I think of there is Logan Walton, who was out for the training camp practice that we attended, but is in the lineup today. Number 13, just feels like he's primed for a big year. That's maybe my hot take. Don, anybody on this offense that you think could be primed for a really big 2026?
2: I certainly agree when you're talking about somebody like Logan Walton. And the way that he came on in a couple of playoff games last year, really, a couple of big receptions in that game down in Windsor that really helped the Gales to, gain control in that game. We talked about it the other night when we were here last year. The Doug Hargreaves Award was shared by Jared Kasari and Nathan Falcone. And then who are going to be the guys that are going to fill those shoes? And that, I'm expecting a big season out of number two, Russell Weir, this year. And that he already had a good season last year in that slot role, expecting to see him, maybe go to that next level. But then you take a look at, okay, you're trying to replace all of those yardage that, and the running, the touchdowns, and the leadership that you had from Jared Kasari, maybe kind of going back to almost what we saw in the sort of the 2021-2022 Gales, where it's a little bit of running back by committee.
1: And we have got four running backs in the lineup here today. Sorry, folks, we were just making sure that wasn't the anthem starting a bit premature. You may also pick up the sound of helicopters circling overhead. We had a big Chinook that's been just circling the stadium here today. Maybe, I'm just saying, I know we have a trade war going on. Let's hope that it doesn't escalate into a full-blown one during this broadcast. Knowing our luck, you never know. But we do have four Gales running backs on the depth chart today. And we had discussed this Monday night when we attended training camp. By the end of the season, who could, if anybody, kind of emerge as your primary ball carrier? I'm not going to say your number one guy, but who's in there for the lion's share of the load? On the depth chart here, and bear in mind, Queens would do this all the time. Last year, they'd always list, Liam Silverson as the starting H-back, and then they'd start Mateo Tuioti. So just bear in mind that we do have Ethan Dahl, who has switched to number 26 this year from 28. He is listed as the starting running back with Jace Baldwin, Isaiah Adams, and here's the homer in me, Sydenham High School graduate Josh Bennett, listed as the fourth. And Bennett, rocking a number that will be very familiar to Gales fans, taking over number 29. In fact, we have a couple Gales in the lineup that are filling in for some very famous numbers. We look at, for instance, Dan McQuette rocking the number 24, formerly belonging to Ashton Miller at Melançon. We have got Josh Bennett in the 29, belonging to Jared Kasari. We talked about 26, Ethan Dahl. And then 44, and bear in mind, folks, this is a different name, Daniel McQuette, who is a linebacker. So we have Dan McQuette, a halfback at 24, Daniel McQuette in Justin Pace's 44. So we shall see Oh, yeah, and a great call, Don. Eli Bennett switching from 58 to 99. So we have these massive, significant numbers, more on those numbers perhaps at a later date, that are being filled by new players in the lineup. So adjust your programs at home.
2: Going back, when you talk about Daniel McQuaid moving into where number 44, and, you know, we talk about who's going to replace Justin Pace and how are they going to, you know, in the middle of that Gales defense, and that DJ Ryan, Jeremy Hiscox being first on the depth chart. We take a little bit, look a little further down, Brandon Spence. And, you know, when Pace was out of the lineup last year, Brandon Spence did an excellent job coming in to fill the role that of Justin Pace. The other guy, take a look at the linebacker when you talk about switching numbers, and that going from 30 to number 8 is Jacob Baldwin. And that, and the game that he had down in Laurier was just phenomenal. And that, unfortunately, blown his hamstring. Otherwise, he would have been in for another pick six in that game. But he had a great game in that game, and the game he had the week before.
1: Oh my God!
2: And that was just incredible down in Windsor.
1: And I'm glad you mentioned that, because that's a player where there's a lot of massive internal expectations. The kind of word in the locker room is Jacob Baldwin, the expectation is he's going to have a President's Trophy caliber year. And it's hard to argue otherwise. That Laurier game that you mentioned, if he had played a full four quarters, I am certain he would have taken home the Yates Cup MVP trophy. And he may have at least added one or two more interceptions to his total. A legendary performance, and you can hear, folks, we are getting ever closer to kickoff. Kickoff scheduled for just a shade after 3 p.m., and I'll take a quick moment just to thank our sponsor for the pregame show. It is sponsored by CFRC Power Plays, but that's made possible through a generous donation of a private benefactor, a member of the Queens football community, who gave us this money with the explicit intent that we use it to grow CFRC Power Plays and the coverage we do. So I just want to thank that benefactor. I know they're listening right now. Their support is greatly appreciated. They didn't want to advertise their own business, so they chose to advertise what we do with CFRC Power Plays. Give us a follow on Instagram today. And my goodness, folks, if you're just joining us, you have tuned in for some very special preseason football action. Last year, we did not have an explicit preseason game. We had kind of a private, closed-off scrimmage against the Carleton Ravens. And this is quite the jump up as we move from an OUA contender to a national powerhouse. And folks, we are just seconds away from your Gales entering the field. Also worth noting, both teams bringing far more than the normal allotted number of players. I mean, these lineups are 60 to 70 players deep here today. Laval, for instance, brought 7 running backs with them, just to give you an idea. So we're going to be reaching quite deep into the depth chart at various points today. But Don, for me, I love getting a chance to see this next generation of player, these guys that are on the bubble, because they're going to play so much harder than you would expect from a preseason game. Because for some of these guys, this is deciding whether they're playing or dressing this year, or whether they're spending another year kind of on the fringes of the roster.
2: Well, you know, and as you mentioned, you know, Laval are looking at some turnover and some change at the quarterback position. You know, they've got about 2 or 3 guys that expect to see a lot of action from this afternoon. For the Gales, you know, obviously very set at quarterback, but as we talked about, you know, who's going to sort of pick up and take the lead at the running back positions and that. You know, I can expect to see Alex Fraken. I would certainly expect to see probably a good portion of the first quarter, and then we'll start to see some of the other guys in after that. It will be an exhibition-type game feel, but in that, as you said, you're going up against Laval. And, not arguably, they have been the best. Yeah. The best team in the nation, going back to when they joined back in 1996.
1: And with our quarterback depth chart, we have Ashton St. Germain, Tyson Gooden, and first-year Noah Walters. And folks, we are going to take a quick break as we stand for the Canadian National Anthem. We'll be back with you shortly on Gales Game Day.
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0: It is 3 p.m. You are tuned into CFRC 101.9 FM, broadcasting not just live from the city of Kingston, but right now from Richardson Memorial Stadium overlooking Hargraves Way. This is Jesse Bell and Don Lewis here with preseason football action as your reigning and defending Yates Cup champion Queens Gaels host, as Don has mentioned on this broadcast before, the unquestioned national powerhouse program, the Laval Rouge et Or. And this is the first time we have seen these two teams play since 2009, a rather remarkable game hosted here as the Gaels, I don't want to call it an upset, but Laval certainly viewed it that way, beating the Rouge et Or on their way to, at the time of publication, the last Vanier Cup victory in program history. And Don, Laval, I think this is a very intentional, this is a tone-setting opponent for preseason. What does this game say to the rest of the OUA?
1: I think it actually says something to both conferences, and that both for Laval to come down and say, you know what, we want to take on the Yates Cup champions from last year, and that, and then from the other side, as you say, the Gaels are saying, look, we want to take on the Laval Rouge et Or. And that they, winners of the regular season last year in the RSEQ before losing that that home playoff game in the Dussault Cup to Montreal.
0: And we're just looking at who we've got at the captain's coin toss here. We've got Ian St. Arnaud representing the defense alongside Russell Weir, Riley Sherman, Alex Vraken,
1: and Jacob Baldwin.
0: I was going to say, I think that's Jacob Baldwin. So two defensive captains, three offensive captains. And, hey, I love seeing big number 67, Riley Sherman, in the midst of that captain's huddle there. And as you can hear, the players, they're fired up. It is, I think, a decent turnout for preseason football action. Certainly not as packed as that home opener will be on September 12th. Tickets are available. I recommend you get some season tickets. It's worth the price of admission because, well, this Gaels team, especially on the offensive side of the ball, they have got a number of studs, including number 87, Mateo Tuioti, recently highlighted as one to watch by the CFL Scouting Bureau, alongside Laurier's Ryan Hughes as two of the top-ranked offensive prospects from U Sports. And we watched Mateo Tuioti on Monday, Don. He looked locked in. He looked sharp. What kind of problems does he give the defensive secondary as a matchup receiving-wise?
1: It's the kind of variability, I think, of the Gaels' attack, is that you're often looking at, you know, you've got your guys out wide, your slot backs and that, but Tuioti just has such a knack of being able to sort of leak out of the backfield. They'll often kind of bring them in motion, and that's, again, been part of the staple of the Gaels' rushing attack, is to bring the H-back from the backside in motion across the other way. But then on the passing plays, Tuioti just keeps on leaking out and then finds that open spot in the zone, often out wide downfield.
0: And as we've seen, and you can go back and check the tape from McMaster in particular, very difficult player to bring down in the open field. And the Gaels are going to be receiving to kick things off. We have Jaden Blackman back in the lineup, albeit with a new position as defensive halfback. And he is going to catch this opening kickoff here just over the 10-yard line. He is breaking left, cutting it back. And great job there by Laval, giving very little space to a Queens player who in his first career game actually returned a missed field goal for a 119-yard touchdown, something we've talked about a lot on this broadcast already.
1: Alexis Dumais downfield quickly for Laval on the tackle that time.
0: Here we go. So this looks like the Team 1 Gaels offense. We've got Logan Walton. We've got Jack Ashby-Jacobs at your wide receivers. Cedric Smith and Russell Weir, 1 and 2 inside at the slot. And number 26, Ethan Dahl, is your tailback. Breaking in a pistol formation here. Handoff to Ethan Dahl. Ethan Dahl cutting it back, running hard. A short gain up the middle there, Don. But I like the vision from Ethan Dahl. Saw the intentioned, or sorry, the primary lane was filled, cut it back, and managed to fall forward.
1: Tried to stretch it out wide, and then, but as you said, cut it back up the middle. Nice job sealing off, coming around from the backside. Nate Skeldon on that play. And you talk about four big shoes to fill at the tackle positions. Nate Skeldon on the right side and Riley Bishop on the left side, replacing Nick Canning and Jazz Kara.
0: One of whom we saw the other night playing for the Las Vegas Raiders. So High expectations indeed. Vraken passing on second down. He is going to take a hit, fumble it. It is recovered. Look like a big bull rush there. Knock the interior lineman right into Vraken's intended pass. The ball dropped down. It will be a two and out for the Gaels. Recovered, I believe, by Riley Sherman. But that is, well, that's the Laval difference right there.
1: Yeah, as he said, just coming right up the middle. And, you know, Sherman, the middle of the Gaels offensive line is where they have the experience right now with Hurst, Sherman, and Johnson.
0: I will say it was a pretty heavy A-gap rush. We saw the Laval linebacker come in and actually give his kind of nose tackle technique guy a shove. And, yeah, they were able to fill the hole quickly. Matt Driver, good punt here, tracked down and caught. Gaels are going to have to try and make a play on the returner. And this Laval returner, number 31, that's Billy Jonas Pernier. And he is going to be tackled by Matt Driver. But there is, I thought I saw a flag as well, but I don't know if it actually was issued.
1: So a 54-yard return on that play, and I don't see any flags down on the field.
0: Nope, so that will be a great start for Laval, and maybe a bit of a wake-up call for the Gaels here. You want Laval? You're getting Laval. A dominant defensive two and out followed up with a long special teams return, something we saw the Gaels struggle with last year in the playoffs in particular. We've got a handoff here on first down, and Stephen Capea in on that tackle alongside Ian St. Arnaud and Jeremy Hiscox.
1: Mikola Postal with the carry on first and goal there. Starting at quarterback for Laval is Victor Charlin. LaPostal, the running back, played in just three games last year for the Rouge Or.
0: Listed as RB4, but he could be more of their primary power back from at least where their starting field position is here in the Gaels red zone. Pass testing Dan Maquette, and Dan Maquette in the corner of the end zone. First career start, first career interception. I know, it's preseason. It don't count, but it counts to me, and it counts to him as the Gaels fire back with a big play of their own to snuff this Laval drive out in the end zone.
1: And it counts to Gaels fans as they're seeing number 24 graduated to the Calgary Stampeders. Number 24 comes in, Dan Maquette, to fill his shoes, and did such a nice job there. You tell the defensive back, as soon as you see the receiver start to move the hands up, then that's when you have to turn. And you could see Maquette turned at the perfect moment to be able to make the play on the ball.
0: Like a sixth sense. He could not have been any more on the money, as we now have Isaiah Adams in at tailback for the Gaels. Hand off to Isaiah Adams, trying to stretch this right, but isn't going to find much in the way of purchase there. Looked like that was number 8, Justin Cloutier, with the tackle there for the Rouge et Or. And yeah, I had to rub my eyes there. Deja vu all over again. In fact, Ashton Miller Melançon, one of his final interceptions here at Richardson Stadium, a very similar situation against the York Lions, almost the exact same kind of play. That'll be second and 8 for the Gaels from their own 22-yard line. If you're just joining us, 0-0 here in preseason football action. Neither offense has been able to get much going so far, which is not uncommon this time of year. Pass there to, my goodness, number 83 for the Gaels. I believe that is Noah Loudon. Good catch, but he paid a physical price for that one.
1: He paid the price, but picks up a first down. But great job by the interior of the offensive line. Again on second down, Laval coming with that double A-gap blitz, and this time the Gaels able to pick it up and give Vraken the time to find Loudon open downfield.
0: And Vraken, he has got such a quick release, veteran quarterback. His pocket timing has improved so much. That internal clock, I think, is very finely tuned at this point. And credit to Loudon, young player, somebody we saw working through punt return reps as well, as Laval continues this aggressive blitz up the middle. Isaiah Adams with the handoff, the carry to the right-hand side, tackled up just over the 30. But Laval, so far, Don, blitzing these interior gaps almost every single play.
1: That time Etienne Delisle, the bandit linebacker, coming up to blitz, and the Gaels saying, okay, if you're going to blitz off that hole, we're going to run right at that hole. But the left defensive end, number 51 on the play for the Rouge Or, Loic Brodeur, able to make the tackle.
0: As we have got Looks like Yannick Daig out, Mateo Tuioti in. Definitely more of a passing fit here for the Gales with two receivers right and trips on that left-hand side. But we're going to see a handoff, and not much to work with there at all for Isaiah Adams. Immense penetration off the right-hand side there, and a tackle there by, was that Etienne Delisle?
1: Yeah, once again, he had the blitz on the prior play, and the Gales trying to change things up on second and long, but forced into another punting situation, and it's going to be important for the coverage team to get downfield, as off the prior one was Billy Jonah Pernier had that long 54-yard return.
0: Not as disastrous an offensive sequence as the last time through, but still working out the kinks. Offense is notoriously much harder to learn early in the season than defense, and Matt Driver with a booming kick, well tracked by Pernier. But there's something that we didn't see a lot of from Matt Driver, much more directional punting, and as a result, Pernier tackled just over the Laval 45-yard line. And I talked to Matt over the summer, and consistency was kind of the overarching theme of that interview. And if he can make punts like that, still not perfect, but I think certainly much more in line with what the Gales were looking for, giving their defense a much better starting field position to work with. As we will see, first and 10 from the Laval 45-yard line. A quick hitter is complete. Tackle missed and then finished up by number 8, Jacob Baldwin. That was Charlin still as quarterback one in for Laval, and kind of mirroring what we saw with the Gales, quick pass on first down.
1: Cohen Hubbard with the initial hit on the play. We're seeing the Gales really rotate their down linemen right now. Tommy Nitschke, Eli Bennett, and Carter Martin out there as a front three.
0: And we are going to get a handoff up the middle, breaking it right, and what a great tackle by Evan Nitschke, Tommy's older, smaller brother. Possibly a touchdown-saving tackle there with the angle that the Laval halfback had. That is a great open field tackle from Evan Nitschke, one of the few veteran players in this defensive secondary.
1: Well, Nitschke saw a lot of action last year in the game against U of T when they brought Ian St. Arnaud inside, where St. Arnaud now is as a halfback this year.
0: Charlin throwing it out to the flat, complete. And there's a great tackle from number 27, Wilson Heslop, replacing another vaunted member of last year's outstanding secondary. He is the starting free safety filling in for John Korskaden. And you can kind of see those Korskaden-like tendencies, at least in that tackle there. Very aggressive, did not wait, dove, made the tackle. And it's now a second and 6 or so from the Queen's 45-yard line. Charlin dropping back, and he is pressured and going down. Scary Steve giving Charlin a bit of a nightmare there, forcing him in, and I think that was mopped up by possibly either Eli Bennett or I think it was Bennett. So there we go.
1: Great play, though, as you said, by Capea. We saw him wearing number 72 as a practice jersey, going back to the number that he wore when he was with the Stampeders in their training camp this year. But just tremendous pressure coming around from the backside, forcing the quarterback to step up and forcing Laval into their first punt of this afternoon.
0: Which means we will get a chance to see Noah Loudon and Ben Falkowski as the primary punt returners on this one. That's what you want to see from that Queens defensive line, keeping pace with one of those big, strong, well-coached offensive line units, the type that you'll see in a Western, for instance. Ball bouncing, recovered by Falkowski. Falkowski cuts it up, and once again, paying this physical price against this well-coached and well-developed Laval defensive and special teams unit with a flag down for no yards. So the Gales will have some breathing room. But so far, is this what you expected to see from this game, Don?
1: Certainly. When you mentioned a point earlier that oftentimes defenses tend to be a little bit ahead of the offenses at this time of the year, because a lot of the timing plays that it takes for you, especially your run fits from an offensive perspective, and you know the angle at which and the speed at which you want to hit the hole, as well as the timing for some of those passing routes, tends to be a little bit off.
0: And especially, like, these are two programs really built upon a strong defensive identity as well. So that becomes doubly true in a situation like this. We've got Yannick Daig and Mateo Tuioti as your H-backs. Ethan Dahl back in as your tailback. Rakin takes the snap. Bit of a, yeah, the play itself, there was a slight mispositioning there. Either the handoff was a little too wide or Dahl was a little too shallow, but he didn't manage to take it with any with his feet under him. He was caught flat-footed, and as a result, he was tackled up for no gain whatsoever, setting up a second and 10 from the Queens 13.
1: The thing there, Tuioti's block was a little bit further downfield, hitting one of the linebackers as opposed to having that crack coming back on one of the linemen coming across the line of scrimmage.
0: Yeah, and you're going to need that chip block, especially we're talking about, you know, two new tackles getting their first real extended meaningful minutes. This is a heck of a test for them to deal with. Vraken going to take the sack. And that is what you don't want to see at any point, but especially in preseason, you don't want to see your starting quarterback the recipient of, once again, just a very strong Laval pass rush.
1: And that time, just a four-man rush from the Rouge Or.
0: And that will be another two and out for the Gaels, and very likely a safety conceded as well, given that Matt Driver would be catching this snap deep into his own end zone. So it will likely be a 2-0 margin here. Barring, hey, it's Matt Driver. They may let him just tee off and kick it, but no, he will take the knee. So we'll take a minute to thank our first quarter sponsor, Stage One Real Estate. With a robust background in insurance and customer service, Sherry Doherty boasts an extensive career that includes several entrepreneurial endeavors. With over 30 years of experience, the transition to real estate was a natural and easy one for her, and Sherry is on fire for customer satisfaction and is excited to serve the Kingston and Eastern Ontario communities. That's Sherry Doherty and Stage One Real Estate, our first quarter sponsors for Gaels Game Day all season long. And we will hear a quick word from Sherry herself at the end of this next drive. First and 10 for Laval from their own 35. Charlin rolling left. And that pass is going to be well wide of his intended target. He was looking for number 84, that's Smallwood. Kind of an unfortunate name, but we play the hands we're dealt in life. And it's going to be a second and 10 from the Laval 35-yard line. Charlin, still the starting quarterback as we are a little over halfway through our first quarter. And the Gaels, that's Carter Martin, that's your all-rookie team tackle, getting caught a little overzealous, jumping early there. But the question is, yes, they are going to say that he was responding in kind, so it's a procedure on Laval.
1: Our officiating crew this afternoon, as you mentioned earlier, the referee this afternoon, Scott Valberg, the umpire, Andrew Murray, down judge, Mark Burrell, line judge, Callum McLeod, side judge, Craig Pierce, back judge, Ben Gonert, field judge, Jaden Robertson, and the supervisor for the SAFT, longtime OU official, Murray Drinkwater.
0: Oh, yes, one of the, I think probably the most well-known OUA official. It is going to be, they've got it marked as second and long, pass over the middle, incomplete. So we will see dueling two and outs here, all defense so far. And if you're Queens, you know, right now the big question mark is that offensive line struggling, and not so much just at the tackle position, but just struggling with this Laval front in general right now. Lots of blitzes, but as you mentioned, that last passing down for the Gaels was just a simple four-man rush, and it was able to push multiple linemen into the pocket for Alex Vraken. So going to need to reset and make this next series your best series, because you haven't really had a chance to get anything going on offense with those line struggles. Punt is going to be taking a nice Richardson Stadium bounce and going out of bounds. And on that note, let's hear a quick word from Sherry Doherty in Stage One Real Estate.
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1: Emile Choquet on the punt that time for Laval, just a 27-yarder, gives the Gaels their best field position here this afternoon.
0: Right you are, just shy of midfield, about the Queen's 53-yard line. Going to be a handoff here, and this is Jace Baldwin, and Jace Baldwin with the best play of the day for the Gaels, breaking left, and we have got a little bit of extracurricular activity out there. Thankfully, cooler heads are prevailing, but Mateo Tuioti with a mauling block of number 26 for the Rouge et Or. That's Xavier Thibodeau. Not exactly the kind of matchup you want against 6'5", 260-something-pound Mateo Tuioti.
1: But great vision by Baldwin, able to bounce that ball outside. And not just Tuioti, but good job blocking downfield by Loudon, along with Cedric Smith.
0: So we've got a first and 10 from the Laval 45-yard line. First time the Gaels have been in positive territory. Blitz coming. Quick hitter from Vraken to Ashton Watson. And Ashton Watson just isn't able to get anything going there. Pass, I will say, a little bit behind him. He had to adjust. And by the time he got his hips flipped, he was already most of the way down to the ground.
1: On that play, Laval bringing two blitzers, and Baldwin a nice job stepping up to take the outside man, but as you said, Jesse, I think kind of threw off the timing from Vraken getting the ball out.
0: And we've been mentioning this all broadcast long for both teams. The timing isn't going to be there quite yet. Remember, folks, training camp started a week ago, so we aren't even in the second phase yet. This is still very much figuring things out. These are live rounds against a great opponent. Second down, screen pass to Jace Baldwin, and this is a great call. Jace Baldwin making a couple men miss, breaking left. Jace Baldwin, well, well, well. Don, it may not be a long search to find your primary tailback if Jace Baldwin keeps playing like this. Electrifying stuff from number 35.
1: Well, just giving a couple of dead legs to the Laval defenders on a couple of plays, just stepping out of the tackle twice. And we saw the power on the prior play, that time the speed, but also we saw him as a pass blocker. Mm-hmm. This, not that time, as a pass receiver. Certainly gives the Gaels offensive coaches a lot to play with there when the running back can do that.
0: Good. False count there by Vraken. He can see the blitz man. What are they going to do about it? Vraken has got time. He is looking to the corner of the end zone. Oh, a beautiful attempt for Ashton Watson, but great coverage there. Blanketed, fantastic work from the Laval Rouge et Or, but I love what I saw from that Queens offense there. Vraken drew the blitzer. He saw him. The offensive line responded, opened up a great passing window, and I think in almost any other game, Vraken's keeping that and running. But for this one, yeah, why not? Give it a shot.
1: The other thing on that play, we've seen a lot of pressure from the Laval defense. That time, Nate Skeldon did a great job at the right tackle position, pushing his man outside. Vraken saw the hole to step up inside to release the ball downfield.
0: We have got a second and 10 from the Laval 16-yard line. Vraken's pass batted down. Not much you can do there. It was a good block from Skeldon, but that was a great play from the rush end for Laval. Actually, was that
1: Thibodeau coming in, and then Jace Baldwin tried to do a sort of chip block to bring his arms down, but Thibodeau was able to time that.
0: Well spotted, Don. When they get into the scuffle, the scrum like that, it's sometimes hard to see whose hand is on the ball, but great call there as the Gaels will bring out Tyler Mullen back for his final season with the tricolor, looking to rewrite the kicking record book, and this will be his first piece of action today. And he will put that one through.

0: likely that number 42 will make his own Hall of Fame legacy one day. Jacob Baldwin there, the first man in on that Laval handoff. They're running that one to the left-hand side. Running it into Jacob Baldwin's orbit never seems like a wise decision to me. And he makes the tackle there, setting up a second and five from the Laval 40-yard line.
1: Running back Oliver True tripped a little bit in the backfield, but was able to regain his balance.
0: So here we go. Laval running a balanced formation here, keeping a couple extra guys in to pass block. Good call. Pass complete over the middle. It's going to be close to a first down. Dan McQuete, one of the primary tacklers in on that play. And I think that will indeed, with forward progress, give Laval a first down. Just a quick hitter there, and both teams making adjustments to try and keep their quarterbacks clean here. You're dealing with two of the best pass rush teams in the entire country, and it's still early on, so I feel like those pass rushers are going to be extra potent. We're going to get a handoff on first down up the middle. Short gain there. Number 99, Eli Bennett, in on the tackle.
1: Marcotte with the carry for Laval.
0: Setting up a second and five from the Laval 50 with about 35 seconds to play in our first quarter of football action. And we are going to get some laundry on the field. So far, Laval, the only team to be afflicted with penalty-itis here, moving themselves back another 5 yards, setting up a second and 10 from where this first down play started on the 45-yard line.
1: Gales again rotating their defensive line here. Tristan Burrell in at the nose between McQuete and Bennett.
0: Here we go, switching from a three-man to a four-man front as well. Dropping back, under pressure, great throw, but it is knocked out, and there is Dan McQuete again. My goodness, what a first quarter for McQuete. A pass breakup, an interception. This kid is really showing flashes of something special here.
1: Both McQuetes on the call a bit. You know, we often saw last year it was DJ Ryan that the Gales would often bring down from a linebacker to sort of the fourth man on the line. Daniel McQuete came down number 44 on the line, and then Gales brought James Gillingham backside on a backside blitz.
0: And that rotation of pass rushers has been so successful for them last year, and it's paying dividends here. Great punt caught by Noah Loudon. And Loudon isn't going to find much purchase. Let me give another shout-out to our first quarter sponsor, Sherry Doherty in Stage 1 Real Estate. Now, here's a bit more about Sherry. Having successfully raised her own family and undergone multiple moves, Sherry has gleaned valuable insights into the importance of a happy, comfortable, and vibrant home. She understands it as the foundation for family life and a fulfilling future for all. Her ultimate goal is to leverage her expertise to help you find the perfect home that not only meets your needs, but sets the stage for the unique story of your life. We're going to hear a word from Sherry Doherty again, but once again, folks, if you want to learn more about Sherry, you want to hear her on CFRC's airwaves, you can tune in Monday mornings at 10 a.m. for Finding Your Way Home, or Thursday evenings at 4 p.m. for 30 Years of Nonsense with her husband, Terry Doherty. So once again, thank you to Stage One Real Estate and Sherry Doherty. We're going to throw to a word from her before we come back with second quarter football action.
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0: And we are back in action here at Richardson Stadium. If you're just joining us, this is preseason football here on Gales game day, and we have got my high school alumnus, Josh Bennett, in at tailback here for the Gales. His first piece of action in the tricolor period, a kid who had spent a couple years just grinding away at practice, runs his own summer business. We will talk

0: with that at a later date. But here, four queens in the first time, staying in and then dropping out into the flat. Quick hitter to Cedric Smith. And Cedric Smith with a great gain there on first down for a first down. And that's a bread and butter play, Don. That's something I expect we're going to see all season long from the Gales.
1: Nice timing play. Offensive line allowed Vreeken to stand back there. And that was sort of the one of the evolutionary aspects of his game we saw last year, when he sort of throws it at that sort of three-quarter motion, gets the ball out quickly, and then another silky move by Cedric Smith finding that opening in the zone.
0: So we've got a first and 10 from the Queens 42-yard line. Vreeken under pressure, and he is going to take a wide berth, but you just got to get, oh my gosh, taking a 25-ish yard sack. Surprising play there from your veteran quarterback, Don.
1: It's actually going to be about a 38-yard loss on the play here, but busting through the defensive line that time, Nathan Charron, and then also coming through Loic Berdure. What they did was that they kind of enveloped him, and that Alex tried to look left to see if he could spin out and throw the ball away and was unable to.
0: And that will put the Gales at second and, about 40.
1: I'd say second and about Belleville maybe here.
0: Not where you want to be either way. And we're just going to see a handoff. Here we go, Josh Bennett. Josh Bennett getting loose. Nice handoff up the middle on a halfback draw play. Picking up about 5 yards. And we are likely going to see another surrendered safety as we continue to see extracurriculars. And a lot of it seems to be centered around number 87, Mateo Tuioti.
1: Alexi Dume, the defensive back, and Tuioti exchanging English and French verbiage on that play.
0: Yes, as can be expected with these kind of bilingual showdowns. Anytime you have the OUA and the RSEQ meeting, most of it isn't stuff that would make it to broadcast, I suppose, is the way to frame it. So Matt Driver likely going to concede another safety here. Yes, indeed. So it's been technically all special teams scoring here. Two safeties for the Gales and a field goal kicked by Tyler Mullen, making it a 4-3 ball game here.
1: You know, the Gales had the timing, and they had the time on that first down pass play out there to Cedric Smith, and then they had the time from the offensive line. But you know, you take a look at how many offensive and defensive linemen Laval graduate to the CFL every year. Like, they are, you know, the best program in the country along the offensive defensive lines, and we're certainly seeing the pressure that they're getting on the Gales.
0: I mean, this is a program that's a level beyond even the Windsors and the Westerns of the OUA. And Charlin, completion over the middle. Great catch there. And Brandon Spence putting a very physical exclamation mark on that first down completion for the Rouge et Or.
1: Charlin, lots of time to get rid of the ball that time.
0: Passing time has been a rarity, a luxury in this game so far. First and 10 Laval from about the 52-yard line. And there's a great play from Sam Clark, number 94, his first action in the tricolor, and he gets a huge tackle for loss ripping in off the left side of the line. What a play for number 94, Sam Clark.
1: Clark as the field side defensive end. They've got Nitschke at the nose and then Eli Bennett on the boundary side defensive end, and just tremendous speed that time from Clark to step inside the tackle and make the back tackle from the backside.
0: I thought it was Oliver Jackson at first, the way he got that kind of next level penetration and made the play. So here we go, second and long, and Charlin has got time. He's trying to test Ian St. Arnaud, and great job there by St. Arnaud, and I love how he saw the ball was not going to be playable. He didn't do anything stupid. He just kind of like put his hands up and walked the rest of the play out. So that's going to be a punt situation for Laval, made possible thanks to a great tackle for loss from, and I think he's marked as what, their third or fourth defensive end in the rotation. So talk about making your minutes matter. Sam Clark, great play there from number 94. Punt situation. caught by Noah Loudon, but out of bounds. No return there, setting up a first down for the Gaels, keeping the Team 1 offense on the field. Ethan Dahl going to be your tailback. And I think, Don, my sagely words of advice, just don't do what you did on your last first down play. And I think the offense might be in better field position if that's the case.
1: Yeah, well, you can't give up a 37-yard sack on this play, seeing as we're starting at the 23-yard line. But you're right. It's, discretion is the better part of valor. Just eat the ball if you have to on a play like that again.
0: And I get it. We all want to be the hero. But time and a place. First and 10 for the Gaels. Hand off to Ethan Dahl. And Ethan Dahl's got a bit more to work with this time around. Good gain on the left-hand side of the field. And just followed his big blockers. Made one cut. Good 6-yard gain, setting up a second and 4.
1: We've seen this a couple times. Lavelle coming with a late blitz. Sean Sine, the linebacker on the field side, coming in late. But the offensive line doing a good job opening up a decent hole for Dahl on first down.
0: Setting up a second and manageable, something that has been in short supply for both teams so far here today. 10 minutes to play here in your second quarter of football action. Brayton takes the snap, blitz coming. Oh, and he managed to get the pass off. Ashton Watson just a little outside his catch radius there, and that will be a, say it with me at home, 2 and out as this defensive stalemate continues here on a hot August day at Richardson Stadium.
1: And Sine again coming in on the blitz, the backside pressure on Vraken forcing him to get rid of that ball just a tick earlier than he wanted to.
0: And Vraken taking some hits here today. Not what you want to see in a preseason football contest. But I would imagine probably a one-half situation for your starting quarterback when you've got 4 guys on the dress roster, including 2 that you're going to want to take a look at for possibly next year in Tyson Gooden and Ashton St. Germain. High punt by Matt Driver. And that's a tackle from Ben Walker. Yes, long snapper tackle, Don. One of my favorite things to see in football action.
1: Well, the other man downfield along with Walker was Russell Weir. But as you say, you only ever want to call Ben Walker's name when he's downfield making the tackle.
0: That's right.
1: Kind of thing, because he's always been so dependable as a long snapper this last couple of years for the Gaels.
0: My favorite thing was playing long snapper on punt, because nobody could touch you, so you had free reign to just run down the field and hit somebody. First and 10 for the Laval Rouge or Sam Clark in there again, losing his footing. Pass complete, and it's going to be a tackle from Brandon Spence, but this time he's on the receiving end of some physicality there from the Laval Rouge Or, setting up a 2nd and 2 just over into Gale's territory. This comes from the 51-yard line.
1: That time setting up the wide receiver screen to Renee and then showed some nice movement up through the middle of the Gale's defense.
0: So 2nd and short. Laval definitely had the edge here. Tristan Burrell makes a nice move, but he's unable to secure a tackle, and that's going to be a simple and clean first down right up the middle there by Bourgault. And it's Charles Bourgault out of Cégep de Lévis with a first down run there. And we talked about the Gaels rotating running backs, but Laval has been dipping into their depth chart all day so far. Balance formation, that's a receiver and a slot on each side. Pistol here, so the running back is behind the quarterback, looking to stretch this one out. Jacob Baldwin making the tackle, but Sam Clark, once again, making a nice effort on that to slow him up. He didn't have the block fully shed, so he couldn't get a hand on him, but he was able to just kind of throw his body in harm's way and at least partially close the hole, as we have Daniel Makwete rotating in for Carter Martin here. So definitely more of a speed fit. Tristan Burrell, your nose with Capea and Clark on the end. Charland's pass is complete, tackled up by a trio of Gaels, including number 3, Evan Nitschke. And it looks like number 15, James Gillingham.
1: Renee again, the receiver. But he looked, and indeed it is going to be third and very short. All he had to do was fall forward, and it was one of those routes he tried to drag it back in across the middle and then lost about a half yard on the play.
0: So very competitively played so far with 7 minutes and about 18 seconds to play in our first half of football action. We will have a halftime show brought to you by Stage One Sound coming up after a short halftime break. And the quarterback sneak is going to get more than enough for a first down. So the best drive of the game from either offense so far for the Laval Rougeaux.
1: There's Vincent Gagné, listed as a defensive back, but it appears to be their short yardage quarterback coming in to pick up the first down.
0: We saw the Gaels coming with a very different approach on Monday night for their short yardage quarterback. We'll see if we get that in this game. Charlin over the middle. Oh, dangerous pass there. Wilson Heslop just about a step and a half behind. Might have been able to secure that one. Nevertheless, it falls harmlessly to the turf, so we're going to get a second and 10 from inside the Queen's 35-yard line. This is about the 33.
1: Manny Tiber, the intended receiver. But you had St. Arnaud in underneath coverage, and then, as you said, Jesse Heslop over top.
0: And I've been impressed by the Queen's secondary so far. Tough test for their first game as a new unit. Over the middle, off his receiver's hands. And that's a play that usually by week three of the regular season you're going to be able to make. But here in the preseason, that pass falls incomplete. So Laval going to try and extend their lead to 4 with a field goal try here. And the kicker, Forteza.
1: Forteza last year in the regular season, good on 12 of 21 field goals. His long was from 43. He's got a little bit of a breeze at his back right now.
0: Obviously looking for a jump up in production from Forteza. And that one is going to be wide, but it's going to go to the back of the end zone. So no triple, but a single extends the Laval lead to 2, 5-3. Which, no, we aren't in the second period. This isn't a Queens and Laval hockey game. This is a football game, folks, albeit one that has been largely dominated by defenses so far as we are over halfway through our second quarter of football action.
1: And a big weekend of OU RSEQ exhibition action. Toronto and McGill playing down in Montreal this afternoon. Guelph also going to Montreal to take on the Concordia Stingers. And then the third Montreal game, Ottawa at the Carabin.
0: That's going to be a slugfest, especially with how Ottawa's defense, how great they've been. Breaking most time he's had all day. Looking for Logan Walton. Caught by Logan Walton. Down into Laval territory on the left-hand side of the field. Number 13. Maybe in playoff form a bit early. Are you counting the Gaels or the Rougeaux, Don?
1: The Saint-Gall for the 50 yards on that pass completion.
0: And you talked about this in the pregame show. Logan Walton, it just seems like when he's in these big games, when the opponents are at their best, Windsor, Saskatchewan, Laval, he's always good for some kind of explosive, momentum-shifting play. The Gaels are in their best field position so far, taking the snap from the Laval 25-yard line. Hand off to Isaiah Adams, and Isaiah Adams seems to be an issue with footing here today. We've seen a couple runners kind of just take odd hacks at it, but good game, picking up about 5 yards up the middle, and maybe running lower to the ground may have benefited him there.
1: Seen the Gaels that time going with more of their drive blocking approach as opposed to, you know, the kind of bread and butter when they'll bring the lineman from the backside, moving the H-back in motion. You know, probably, I think, in response certainly a little bit to some of the pressure that this Laval defensive line has been bringing.
0: So we've got a second and 6, but the Gaels are going to be moving back 5 yards. Their first penalty of the ball game here, procedure on the Gaels. But still well within, at the very least, field goal range. Try and take a one-point lead here. But this is more in line with, I think, what we're expecting from this Queens passing offense. We know they have the pieces. They have the tools. This is one of the units that has the most continuity on the team. And that's, I think, the first time we've seen a pass play to Logan Walton, and he picks up over 50 in one go. And
1: once again, the timing from those two.
0: It's just next level. Second and 11 from about the 30-yard line. Vraken running for his life. Whoa, a late hit, but complete to Russell Weir. I cannot believe, Don, that was not roughing the passer. That ball was out of Raken's hands for about a second and a half. Still, Russell Weir, what a catch. What a throw under duress from Vraken, but I don't know. I'm surprised in a preseason football game that wasn't flagged.
1: No favoritism from this OU crew, but that time it was Vraken seeing when he didn't have the time, quickly getting out to the left. And this is something oftentimes you see quarterbacks want to roll to the right if they're a right-handed quarterback, but Alex certainly last year showed the propensity to be able to throw well going across his body, going out to the left, and then a great catch by Weir downfield.
0: So we've got a first and goal for the Gales from the 6-yard line. Play action. Oh, I love this. To Logan Walton into the end zone. What a brilliant play action pass, Don.
1: And unfortunately, Logan Walton only in preseason action here. We did not get the backflip in the end zone after the touchdown, as we saw a couple times last year. But a beautifully designed play by Matt Nesbitt and the Gales offensive coaching staff.
0: That is picture perfect. Everybody on the field bought that handoff with the motion because they run that kind of internal receiver chip block motion all the time. Instead of blocking down, Walton just slipped into the flat, caught the pass from Vraken, and no backflip, but we did get a nice high finger roll into the end zone there as the Gales draw first offensive blood here today. And Tyler Mullen, as he always is, right on the money from extra point distance. A bit of an uncommon score line, but an interesting one all the same, as we now have a 10-5 football game, and this will be the first chance we've seen the Queens kickoff unit on the field.
1: Well, and you wonder, with so many guys on the field, do we potentially see arguably the strongest leg at that Gales kicking unit?
0: We are going to get Mullen, but Don is making reference to Mark Cappuccini Gutierrez, and we do have an out-of-town score from one of those OURSEQ games, as McGill handles Toronto 34-1 in their preseason contest. We will, of course, give you more preseason scores as they come across our desk, but the first of those OURSEQ games is now in the books. A dominant performance for the McGill Redbirds over next week's opponent for the Gales, the Toronto Varsity Blues. And that's a program that has a great deal of history behind it, but we would love to see a competitive Blues team again, because those Queens-Toronto games, when they're both at their peak, oh my goodness, immensely compelling stuff.
1: The Gales potentially missing a man on the... Sorry, they're wanting to get the kicking ball out there. Okay.
0: I was going to say, I was like, I've got 12.
1: preseason action for the sideline crew as well.
0: Hey, shout out to the ball boys. Queens starting quarterback Alex Vraken in his youth, one of the ball boys for this Queens team. So we could see one of the future stars of tomorrow schlepping the ball on the sidelines. It's Tyler Mullen, low kind of tabletop kick there, fielded, and that was Charlie Smith making an admirable attempt, but we might see a very long and productive return from the Rouge A Or. And so far, the Queens special teams units, although we do have a flag down at the 30-yard line, but struggling with this athletic and physical Laval blocking scheme. Did you see some of the setup blocks they had on kick return there? My goodness.
1: Joey Marcotte, the return man on the play for Laval. And it was certainly something that they had set up a return right as he took it at the along the numbers on the near side of the field, went all the way around to the backside. But it is going to be a holding penalty that's going to negate the majority of that return. The penalty taking place at about the 38, so it looks as though Laval will get this drive scrimmage just inside their own 30.
0: Good catch there. And, yeah, once again, and at least in my experience, special teams tends to be a spot where you don't necessarily have as many of your established starters. So they're guys that are really trying to make a name for themselves. And sometimes you run into those big, gigantic, lumbering special teams blockers for these power conference teams, and I guess it's a nice welcome to U Sports football moment for some of those younger players on the Gales especially. Let's see, we've got Carter Martin, Stephen Capea, and Eli Bennett. Haven't seen much of Oliver Jackson today, which makes sense to me, but just worth noting. Hand off, Stephen Capea in pursuit will be credited as the main man in on that takedown alongside Jeremy Hiscox, number 46.
1: Also in a defensive back on the field side halfback position this time for Dan McQuetty is Xavier Smith, number 36.
0: Younger brother of number one, Cedric Smith. Something you talked about last year a lot, Don, the brother pairings alongside Nate and Adam Skeldon. We have the Smith brothers. And good to see Xavier, who's done a lot of work with former sponsor and longtime friend of CFRC Power Plays, Eric Colonna, Pick Six Athletics. Saw him at training camp on Monday. We have number 10 in for Laval, so a new quarterback. That is Jeremy Willetz, who sent an errant pass there to bring up a two and out for the Rouge Aor. So Laval, first team to switch up their quarterback play.
1: Felix Auger, the intended receiver that time, he was open if the pass was just a shade more accurate on it.
0: And it's looking like, Don, Ashton St. Germain getting dapped up by a number of players. He might be getting ready to go in for the Gales, number 19.
1: Another uniform number change from last year.
0: Very much so. Yeah, we're going to keep track, folks. We will we'll be ready for, well, for me next week and for Don, the home opener. Noah Loudon, number 83, fielding this punt. Manages to wiggle out of a couple, but look at that gang tackling from the Rouge Aor. That is textbook stuff. And yes, St. Germain in at quarterback for the Gales. So Alex Vraken, after throwing a touchdown to Logan Walton, his day is done. I expect we're going to see St. Germain and Gooden as your primary guys for the rest of the game. Maybe a little bit of Noah Walters at the end, but he is a true first year, whereas St. Germain, I believe, first year of eligibility, but second year as a player.
1: Gales staying with their starting front five and most of their starting receivers out there,
0: with Falkowski and Noah Loudon out wide as the notable exceptions. Going to get a handoff here. And Jace Baldwin again, Don. Great job cutting it back. I thought he had bobbled the ball. But if he did, he managed to recover it in midair.
1: And we often talk about bringing the backside H-back or the backside receiver. That time it was Jack Ashby. Jacobs did a tremendous job coming from the backside, kicking out the rushing linebacker, and then allowed Baldwin to step inside and pick up about a nice gain of 6 yards on first down.
0: Setting up second and four from the 43. Ashton St. Germain directing traffic. We have got, I believe, a new H-back in as well as Jace Baldwin, Don. He's unbelievable. Handoff up the middle, about four Rouge Aor defenders. Baldwin somehow, like Houdini, manages to squeeze himself out of an impossible situation and pick up first down distance. This kid is electrifying.
1: Did a great job just reading his blocks that time and extending the play to pick up the first down.
0: I'm almost at a loss for words because he's right now doing things that just should not be possible given the physical layout of the defense. But great work there for number 35. First and 10 for the Gales. First pass from St. Germain. Right idea, just not the right execution. Screen pass. He was under pressure. He left his feet. And as a result, that pass was about 2 feet shorter than it needed to be.
1: If it's not a screen play, then it's going to be Baldwin trying to pick up the blitzing linebacker, Philippe Robert, on the play that time. But Robert getting in there, St. Germain unable to get the ball out to Baldwin.
0: So that brings up a second and 10 from about the 48-yard line of the Gales, with a minute and 20 remaining in our first half of football action. I'm getting warmed up too. We have got three receivers right, St. Germain, quick hitter left. Unbelievable! Over Noah Loudon to Ben Falkowski. Ben Falkowski cuts it up, cuts it forward, and picks up a massive first down. Just how they drew it up, Don. Just how they drew it up.
1: And in baseball, you might call that a 6-4-3 double play, but that was a 1983-11 quarterback, receiver, receiver to pick up the huge first down. But the presence of mind.
0: Yeah, Ben Falkowski
1: to make that reception. And, you know, fortunate as the ball was obviously slightly overthrown on the initial play to Loudon.
0: I have not seen many plays like that in my career, Don. That is maybe a first for me. The over the and Loudon, shorter receiver working in the slot. So it was maybe just about a foot and a half over where it needed to be. That was a quick hitter to Ashton Watson. And St. Germain, he had his primary all the way. Did not look off anybody other than number 16 for the Gaels. And, of course, number 16, we want to shout out Nathan Falcone doing great things playing professional football in Europe down in Germany. We've got Ashton Watson here. It was 83 last year. Switched to 16 here, looking to live up to that great legacy. And he just picked up a gain of 6, setting up a 2nd and 4 from the not quite 16, but 15-yard line.
1: Another shout-out to another member of the team last year getting a tryout this week with the Baltimore Ravens, Jared Kasari.
0: I forgot to mention that. Yes, very cool. St. Germain looking for Falkowski again. That time, Falkowski not quite as tuned in to the timing and wavelength as his quarterback. Nearly picked off, but I do like what I've seen from St. Germain to an extent. He looks like, for a first-year guy playing this level of competition, I think his poise is pretty admirable, obviously. Lots to work on, but hey, you have the second-longest passing play of the day to your credit.
1: Now, Laval may be rotating some of their second-string D-line in, but credit to the Gaels coaching staff, you put your starting offensive line in there to give, because they did a good job providing some timing for him to get rid of the ball on that series.
0: And with that starting O-line, even though we have some experience on the interior, it's still quite a young unit overall. As Mullins' kick, you already know at home, up and in through the uprights. So the Gaels extending their lead to 8. It's a 13-5 ball game with about 27 seconds left in our first half. Just a reminder, folks, we are going to take a short little break so Don and I can get some water into us. It is a swelteringly warm day, and we don't have to say who, but one of us is definitely wearing way too many layers for the occasion. So
1: let's just say the radio crew tend to dress far more than the TV crew tend to for Gaels coverage. The other member of that special teams unit, let's credit the job holding here this season. Last year was Nathan Falcone. Matt Driver now taking on that role, holding on the extra points and field goals.
0: So here we go. Screenplay from Laval. Oh, Daniel Maquette just a little too quick. Wow. Was that Wilson Heslop in on that tackle with force and fury? First down Laval, but I'm impressed at how quickly Heslop from his free safety position came down to make that play.
1: Nice setup by Laval on the play, setting up the screen to Joey Marcotte. As quickly in providing pressure was Eli Bennett, and a timeout now being called by Laval.
0: If you're just joining us, folks, we are coming towards the end of our first half of football action. We are hoping during the Stage 1 Sound halftime show to have some out-of-town scores for you. We have the one that we'll be able to report from McGill and Toronto, but I think it's fair to say there's going to be more eyes on the Ottawa, Montreal, and Guelph Concordia games in particular. I also think it would be fair to say the vast majority of the people following along are most interested in this game. The reigning and defending Yates Cup champions, the Dussault Cup runner-ups in Laval, who are, you know, consistently the strongest team in the country. And folks, if you think Western is dominant, they are, but oh. Laval, another level to it.
1: When we're talking before the game, Jesse, I think you said you go back to 2003 is the last time Laval did not make it to the conference final.
0: It's an unbelievable run. They have won 12 Vanier Cups and 17, at the time it was the Dunsmore, now it's the Dussault Cup. So 17 regional titles in a 30-year period is next level stuff. It's 4 p.m. You're tuned into CFRC. This is Gaels Game Day live from Richardson Stadium here in Kingston, Ontario. Quick pass out. Caught by number 83 for the Rouge et Or. That's Manny Thibert and Evan Nitschke going to be credited with the tackle. But yes, broadcasting live from Kingston, Ontario, live from Richardson Stadium, it's CFRC. Jesse Bell and Don Lewis on the call. We've got probably two, maybe three more plays left in our first half.
1: Really nice job done that time by Nitschke to make the tackle in bounds. And that because if the player gets out of bounds, the clock's going to stop. It's going to allow Laval to get at least one more offensive play without having to call a timeout, which they've had to do now here.
0: And great point, Don. And that's kind of the veteran. Once again, we're going to talk a lot throughout the season about this younger secondary unit, but you do have Evan Nitschke, who has been with the team for a number of years, and that's kind of a veteran heads-up play from a guy who's had the ability to learn from some pretty great defensive backs in his time.
1: Yeah, so he's stepping in at the position that Jared Seaway ran last year. And, you know, but as we mentioned in that game last year against U of T, when they went with that 6DB package, it was Nitschke that came on as sort of the 6DB, and he played the position he's playing here this year. So he certainly, as you say, he's had the experience in camp and that, and he's also had the experience on the field a couple times here as well.
0: So here we go, around midfield for the Rouge et Or. Quick pass, complete. And once again, tackled up inbounds, that's Jeremy Hiscox, and then number 21 for the Gaels. I'm taking a moment here, tracking it down. It's a big roster today, folks, so bear with us.
1: Cohen Hubbard.
0: Oh, is he wearing 21? We've got him down as 22, but he's wearing 21. That makes sense. Yes, because they have a different number 22. Okay. Thank you, Don. Very good point. We have got over 70 players for each team, 150 almost names to churn through, so bear with us, folks. We won't have quite the same roster quantity next week for the season opener in Toronto against the Varsity Blues, which you'll catch myself and the great Nick Vassos, former CFRC volunteer, on the call. Here we go. Field goal try. Clubbed it, but it's good. And folks, that will bring us to the end of our first half of football action here on CFRC. We're going to take about a 10 to 12 minute break. We're going to send it back over to CFRC Studios. Stay tuned. Next time you hear our voices will be for the Stage 1 Sound.
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1: We've got some stats.
2: Yes, indeed we do. We have got some stats for you. We've got some out-of-town score lines. Jesse Bell and Don Lewis with you for your Stage 1 Sound Halftime Show. Just very quickly, want to shout out our sponsor, Stage 1 Sound, the one and only Terry Doherty, one-man entertainment crew. You're going to be hearing more from Terry in future home games in particular. I'll have him here at halftime with me, but if you are looking for an A-plus event experience, if you're looking to score a touchdown every time, then dial up that number. Give Stage 1 Sound a shout. Thank you for supporting our halftime show. And you know what? I think let's hit the stats side of things first, Don, before we get into the deeper story stuff. So what have you got for me stats-wise?
1: So Alex Vrakin, 7 of 11, 128 yards. That one touchdown to Logan Walton on that beautifully designed kind of drawing Logan from the backside. On that first and goal play, Walton also with another long reception down the far sideline, so he's the leading receiver, two catches for 56 yards. Ben Falkowski, that one tip play. And that certainly, you know, when we talk about when everybody's going through practices and you're doing your tip drills and you're thinking, why do we keep doing those all the time? Well, that's why you do your tip drills all the time. So Falkowski with a nice reception on that. Also with catches in the first half for the Gales, Jace Baldwin, Russ Weir, Cedric Smith, Noah Loudon, and Ashton Watson. And that Ashton St. Germain, 2 of 4 on 48 passes in the first half. For Laval, Victor Charland went most of the way, completed 6 of 13 balls for 52 yards on that one interception. And that Mikola Postal, the leading ground gainer for Laval, 3 carries for 15 yards. Joey Marcotte, 2 for 11. For the Gales, Jace Baldwin, the leading ground gainer, 3 carries for 23 yards. Ethan Dahl, 3 for 13. And Isaiah Adams, 4 for 9. And that, so, you know, as we saw throughout much of the half, and except for maybe those couple long plays for the Gales, and that the long pass plays to Walton and Falkowski was really a defensive struggle. You know, a couple of safeties that the Gales were forced to give up in the first half.
2: And if you're just joining us, it's a 13-8 score line here. The sole touchdown, which you can actually see on the Queens football account, they posted a field-level video, Logan Walton on a beautifully designed play-action pass into the flat. Alex Vrakin's final pass of the day, good. He was taking some shots out there early on, so rest up your QB1 because we've got some official live rounds next weekend in Toronto against the Varsity Blues. And just on the note of the defense, we want to shout out Dan Mikwete. First action for the Gales and a preseason interception for a player wearing number 24. I think that augurs well for what 2026 could bring for Dan Mikwete. And just as a point of comparison, there's two Mikwetes, folks. Daniel, who plays linebacker and a little bit of defensive line, and then Dan, who plays in the secondary. So just to clear that up, because it's the first broadcast of the season, first time we've had both Mikwetes in the lineup. Only one out-of-town score to report at the time of publication. We are waiting on additional scores from this kind of OUA, RSEQ, I guess series is the best word for it. But over in the McGill-Toronto game, we had a 34-1 scoreline for the McGill Redbirds over the Toronto Varsity Blues. The Gales and the Blues will do battle for, I think, what is the 186th time next Sunday? Well over 180 games played. In fact, the only other team close would be the McGill Redbirds, who have played the Gales about 181 times by my count. So we've got history coming your way next weekend. But Don, overall thoughts on what we saw from the first half of this preseason game?
1: I was just really impressed with the physicality, I think, of both teams. You know, you take a look at, you know, the Gales wanted a real test coming into this afternoon's action, and they got that from that Laval. You know, when you take a look at the Laval front four, and then they do a tremendous job blitzing, and you never, oftentimes bringing a guy late on the blitz and that, so forcing, you know, especially a couple of young guys, looking at Riley Bishop at the left tackle and Nate Skeldon at the right tackle, and that to see, you know, what you're going to see from some of your tougher opponents down the line as we take a look at, you know, once you're facing up against Western, going up against Windsor and that later on this season, and that on the defensive side, you know, yes, Laval, they're bringing in a new quarterback, but they recruit so well in the province of Quebec. And that, and you know, so they're bringing a tremendous offense here. I thought the Gaels defense and that did a really good job. Now, you know, yes, there are some problems with inaccuracy from the Laval quarterback position, but the Gaels secondary is where you've had a tremendous amount of turnover, and I thought that by and large the secondary did a good job there in that first half. The Gaels defensive line and that cycling in a lot of guys, getting a lot of pressure, and that, you know, you called his name a couple times, Sam Clark, and that doing a good job. Stephen Capea once again showing the job that he can do, and then Eli Bennett doing a really nice job. They've been using Bennett both outside at the end and then bringing him inside as sort of that almost kind of rush tackle, if you will. On the defensive side, and then, you know, always doing a nice job plugging up the middle. His second year man now, Carter Merton.
2: And we really haven't seen, I would say, the full first team run of this defensive line, because we haven't seen a lot of Oliver Jackson, but we have seen a lot of impressive stuff. And I just want to switch over to the offense, because a player that I think has really impressed not just me, but a lot of the people I've been talking to at Richardson today, Jace Baldwin. We, in the pregame show, had a nice discussion about, you know, are we going to see, and I think this is a very apt point from you, Don, a 2022 situation where it's that backfield by committee, and then over the course of the season, we go, okay, there's one guy that is just making these standout plays week in, week out. It's not even week one yet. We're in week zero, but Jace Baldwin, every single time he has touched the ball today as a runner and as a receiver, has made something happen, and I think his pass blocking is more advanced from a player his age and size than certainly I was expecting. Jared Kasari was obviously a great pass blocking back, but he was also in his mid-20s and had spent, you know, the better part of 7 years total in university programs and strength and conditioning. For Jace Baldwin, who is a true second-year player, to be this good against an opponent of this caliber, I don't know, Don. I think we may see a little bit more of Jace Baldwin possibly as the primary back as soon as next week.
1: Well, and I really liked how he emphasized the job that he does on the pass blocking, and that, because that is such a key when you're taking on a lot of the blitzers, picking up the blitzers to give your quarterback time to get the ball downfield. And we're seeing that here this afternoon, because Laval are bringing pressure from all aspects of the defense, inside and outside. And that, and the other nice thing about Baldwin, we've seen him be able to do a good job up the middle, and we've been able to see him do a good job when he's been bouncing the ball outside on those running plays as well.
2: And folks, we are just seconds away from kickoff, so we are going to play our ad for Stage One Sound into the third quarter. We're going to get our timing down a little bit better for next week, folks, but we have Matt Driver as our kickoff man, and if you want a taste of what Matt Driver can do, you can look up my interview on CFRC Power Plays. We have clips from the East-West Bowl of him absolutely blasting balls, much like he did here. Nice high arcing kick, not as much distance-wise, but a good kick from Driver all the same, and then tackled up in part. Is that... Okay, number 32, which... is not a number we've called today, so bear with us, folks, while we try.
1: Grant Lee.
2: Ah, I thought so. I should have gone with my gut. I was wondering if it was Jaden Blackman, who we've seen transfer over to halfback. So we are getting a lot of new players in. This is our first look at Kyrese Excel on the interior defensive line. We've also got number 56, Adam Cohen, Montreal product out there. And number 94, Sam Clark. So this is a young defensive front here, Don, at least in the lineman position. Brandon Spence out there at linebacker. And there is that young inexperience as Sam Clark bites on that play-action pass, rolling out and completing into the flat for a big gain up over midfield. Tackle made by number 34, Jaden Blackman. But, that young front. Maybe a little bit of trickery there from the Laval Rouge AOR making them pay.
1: Yeah, so Cordell Epale at the boundary corner on the far side,
2: along with Jaden Blackman playing inside halfback. Blitz here from number 10 for the Gaels. Fumble! And that is recovered by Laval, but we saw a heavy blitz there from Queens. And number 10, Kalawa Odie, at least that's what I have on my roster sheet, just about a step behind, nearly made the play, but that's going to be a good gain for Laval. First, nearly a first down, second and about a yard from the Queens 46.
1: Backup safety Aranye Igbuna almost coming up to make the recovery on the play for the Gales.
2: Good spot, and we've also got, yeah, this is a very backup or young player heavy. We've also got Xavier Smith out there, the younger brother of Cedric Smith. Quarterback sneak for the Rouge et Or is successful. So that'll be a first down. Laval just a little bit over the Queens 45-yard line, maybe about the 44 or 43.
1: Callum Green in at middle linebacker, number 9 for the Gales.
2: So very, very young, untested front. We do have a little bit of veteran presence out there with number 33, Brandon Spence. And then Carter Martin in for the Gales now. All OUA team member last year. And look at Kyrese Excel. That is a big man in the middle, number 96 for Queens. First and 10 coming up for the Rouge et Or. Play action pass. A little bit of pressure. Sam Clark with a great play, but it's complete down the field. Huge first down for Laval. Reception there from number 35, Gabriel Enriquez. A fullback is what he's marked as, and he was deep down the field for one of the biggest plays of the day for the Rouge et Or. A great effort from Sam Clark, just couldn't quite seal the deal, and Laval is in scoring position.
1: Well, that's doing a nice job that time, rolling out to the far side. As you said, Jesse, Sam Clark providing the pressure coming from the backside.
2: And this is an interesting proposition, Don. You talk about the depth of Laval. They may have the edge on Queens in that department here, and we're starting to see that play out. Great tackle. Ooh, from, my goodness, it was a bit of a scary situation, but he is okay. Number 22, so it's marked as Cohen Hubbard, but I don't think that's the case. We have a double number here. Nathan Loudon is who I have on my sheet. So a great open field tackle there from Nathan Loudon. You heard the reaction because his helmet came off kind of in the process of making the tackle, but everybody is A-okay. As we will now get a second and goal from the 5-yard line. And we'll touch more on the depth here because you've talked about Laval and their powerhouse status. They've got a very deep roster, especially compared to, you know, some of the younger guys in this Queens defense. And we saw the difference there as Laval scores their first touchdown of the ball game. And that is Felix Auger from St. Andrews College, a sack product, much like a number of outstanding players we see in the OUA calling St. Andrews home.

0: with incredible music, legendary trivia nights, and entertainment that never fumbles. From the kickoff to the final whistle, we'll have your crowd cheering. Stage One Sound, where every event is a touchdown.
1: And that's Terry Doherty from Stage One Sound with Jesse Bell on the mix for that promo. We have got a 15-13 ball game here. Preseason action live from Richardson Stadium. Jesse Bell and Don Lewis on the call. And Don and I will be on the call for a number of the Gales road games as well, which will be quite exciting. And next week, I'll be on the road with Nick Vassos, TikTok sensation, sports broadcast aficionado, and all around a great and hilarious guy. I hope you'll join us then. We'll be live from Varsity Stadium at 6:30 p.m. on Sunday, August 30th. And we are going to get a chance to look at what the Gales run out on offense here in the second half. We saw a little bit of Ashton St. Germain at the end of the second quarter. I expect that's who will take the lion's share of this third quarter as well. Beautiful booming kickoff here, caught in the end zone, and we are going to get a return from Ashton Watson, and he'll be tackled up right at the 15-yard line. But what a kick, Don. My goodness.
2: Certainly taking advantage of having the wind at his back, but as you say, Forteza with a nice kick that time for the Rouge et Or.
1: So we've got Ashton St. Germain and Sydenham High School graduate. I know. We don't know if he's going to be playing in as many games this year as some of the other guys, so I'm taking advantage of saying it now. Sydenham High School graduate Josh Bennett. We love Kingston football. He is your tailback. We've got Kentrell Aminady, Charlie Smith, Ashton Watson at slot, as well as Noah Loudon. Going to see a pass from St. Germain over to Kentrell Aminady, complete along the sideline. And Don, Kentrell Aminady is a player we saw make a great grab from Ashton St. Germain in the gold game. Bit of an underthrow, great adjustment in the end zone. So I'm not surprised to see Kentrell on the dress roster here today.
2: And doing a nice job running the ball, running his the defensive back off downfield and then coming back on the out route.
1: So we are seeing our first sneak from Mateo Tuioti, number 87. And I don't think he's going to get it, Don. It seemed like there was a bit of a delay between when he got the snap and when he actually tried to run it.
2: I was just going to say, that's the, you know, what you're going to try and work out at this time of the year is the timing on some of those plays, because he has to be ready as soon as he gets the ball from Sherman to drive right up the middle.
1: Especially against a front like this. You, as they say, all who hesitate are lost, and we saw that in precise, perfect clarity there, as the Gales thought it over but are going to punt this one away. And I wonder, Don, this could just maybe be me looking for connections when there are none. Do you think the use of Mateo Tuioti may be kind of an answer to what we saw last year against Western with Russell Weir on the quarterback sneak? Do you think maybe they're looking for a bit more strength and beef? Oh, and look, we've got Mark Gutierrez, Cappuccini Gutierrez as the punter here. So first ever special teams rep from number 31. Not his finest work, but the punt is off, and Cappuccini Gutierrez, more of a place kicker, Don, from what we've seen. I'm not sure how much experience he has as a punter as of yet.
2: Well, this is the opportunity to, you know, if, you know, the an unfortunate situation arises where you're bit by the injury bug, but to start to, you know, get some guys who would have to step in to get some action. And that you're seeing a lot of guys now forced to step in on the defensive side here this afternoon to get, you know, to get some snaps and to get some action against a really quality opponent. Well, quality, I think the highest quality, yeah, you know, really in the country when you talk about going up against Laval. Cappuccini Gutierrez gets a chance to get in, and maybe, yes, he's used to place kicking more, but if, let's say, he has to come in down the road to punt, you want to see him get some of those live looks at doing so.
1: Okay, I thought that was the case, but yes, Oliver Jackson isn't even in the lineup today. He's in street clothes, because I was wondering why we hadn't seen more of him. Handoff there on first down, gain of about 7 up the middle. Yeah, okay, so, because he's on the dress roster, but I was wondering, I couldn't recall a rep with him in the game, but I do see him on the sidelines, so possibly just a precautionary measure with you know, a big opponent on the schedule next week, your season opener in Toronto on the road. Second and short coming up for Laval from the Queens 39-yard line. Still a very

0: young defense for the Gaels. Jaden Blackman, you can see him out there trying to direct traffic. We're going to get another handoff up the middle, and great hit there from, my goodness, number 38 for the Gaels. That is one heck of a pop from Aranye Egbuna, the backup free safety, looking a bit like one of the all-time greats for my team, Don. Brian Dawkins, Weapon X-like hit from Egbuna on that one.
1: Joey Marcotte, the running back who got the first down carry, is the Rouge Or player who's shaken up after that.
0: And folks, our third quarter, this is a bit of a new and different thing we've got going on this year, is sponsored again by another private benefactor, but one who wants to use that spotlight to highlight some of the outstanding student-run businesses affiliated with the Queens Gaels. And because he's in the game today, I want to talk about Josh Bennett, one of the student painters. Over the last month of his painting season, put up $30,000 in revenue, Don. So this is a kid who, if you've never used the student painters, they're great. They usually have one or two kind of managers with a team of younger folks working underneath them. There's been football player-run teams, and Josh, great job as a steward for the student painters service. An immensely profitable summer season for him and his team. So we want to shout him out here today, and once again, this sponsorship is made possible thanks to the contribution of a private benefactor who wishes to remain nameless but does want to use that spotlight to highlight some of the great young entrepreneurs on the Gaels football team. So thank you again to that donor, and we're going to have a lot of student-run businesses we're going to highlight throughout the year. So keep your ears open and your eyes peeled for more details.
1: So Marcotte able to walk off the field under his own steam, but with the assistance of the Rouge Or training staff.
0: So we have got a first and 10 here from the Queens 39-yard line. We are going to see a pass, plenty of time. Oh, Cordell Epale very nearly made the play. Great job by Cordell. He broke on that route, dove for it, and it just made it through the wickets and hit the turf.
1: Well, Gagne that time looking towards La Victoire, and he was looking towards him far too early as he really telegraphed that play. Epale doing a nice job stepping up to almost get what likely would have been a pick six.
0: And that's something we've seen from both young quarterbacks so far, is they can be quite telegraphic. They are looking at their primary read at all costs, and sometimes it'll come back to bite you there. Pass on second down, over the middle, complete. Egbuna with the tackle, but that should be enough for a first down, and it's a first down inside the 15, so we aren't in goal situation yet. But Laval, that depth, I think, starting to make a difference here, Don, as they are starting to exert their will over this younger second and third team Gaels defense.
1: Noah Smallwood with the reception in the deep zone that time. He's going to check out as the ball is now down to the Gael 15.
0: First down from the 15 coming up here with Ouellet. Going to be a handoff up the middle, breaking left. Good job by Jaden Blackman to force that inside, and Brandon Spence, probably the most sure set of hands on that defensive unit at the moment, mopping it up. But good job there from number 34, Jaden Blackman, veteran player, has struggled with injuries, couldn't quite catch on full-time as a running back, so they've switched him to halfback, and I think he's done a great job directing traffic on the defense as well. So a second down and about four to go from the Queens 9-yard line, 15-13 Laval, your scoreline here in preseason football action. And this is going to be a play action rollout. And through the hands of that big fullback who got them down there in the first place, that is an intended pass to Henriquez, Gabriel Henriquez. And Don, do you think maybe that's why he's playing fullback and not running back?
1: Mm-hmm. As it was a nice rollout on the play, we've talked about some inaccuracy from Gagne, but that time got his hips turned square as he's rolling to the left and then had his man open in the end zone.
0: So we have got a very makeable field goal here, looking to extend Laval's lead from 2-5, and it's been kind of a 5-point deficit one way or the other for most of today's game. And thank you, folks, for tuning in. We will be live with regular season football action next Sunday, as that kick is no good. As we are going to keep this two-point deficit. I look down, Don. Did you catch what happened there?
1: He just simply doinked it off the left upright, and it went, for the Gales' perspective, outside of the uprights. And unfortunate there, as you talked about in the halftime, it's something that Fortes is trying to improve from last year, his accuracy, and just simply missing the field goal there.
0: You know what that reminds me of? Last year on the road against Guelph, Trey Thompson, young kicker for the Griffins, didn't doink it, but same thing, pulled a very makeable kick left. And I think we've been spoiled because the Gales have had basically, what, 12 or 15 consecutive years of great, you could really say longer than that, back to the 2009 team, you know, nearly two decades of great kicking play. So it's rare to see a bit of a shank like that here at Richardson. Hand off to Ethan Dahl. Ethan Dahl, oh, play action pass over to Yannick Daigh. That was so well run, it had me falling for it. And Yannick Daigh, now there's a player, Don, we didn't see much of last year, but in 2024, I thought he showed a great deal of promise, especially during the Gales playoff run. He looked good in Windsor, and he was great against Laurier. Great to see Yannick Daigh making some contributions here. Looks like he'll be kind of that other primary receiving H-back alongside Mateo Tuioti.
1: Well, he really, you know, fits the role there. He's a good blocker, and then you saw his hands being, it was a little bit of a low pass that time, but he's able to get down and pick it up for close to a first down.
0: Now we're going to get a handoff to Dahl, and Dahl! There's the physicality he is known for, powering through a tackle at the line of scrimmage and falling forward for first down distance. Haven't seen Dahl really get rolling fully today, Don, but that is kind of what we expect from Ethan Dahl. Hard-nosed, short yardage run for a first down there.
1: Kendi Montabon, their big defensive tackle for Laval, made the initial hit, but then as you said, and these are the kind of yards we expect to see out of Ethan Dahl. You know, those hard yards inside the tackles.
0: We're going to see another run from Dahl here. Does a good job of bypassing one blitzing would-be tackler, but then is tripped up after a gain of about three, setting up a second and seven. So Ashton St. Germain going to face a second and medium distance here. We do have a Laval player down. Doesn't look to be anything too serious, but we'll take a moment here. And I can see number four, Tyson Gooden, warming up on the sideline. So my suspicion is Gooden may be their fourth quarter option. Well, Alex Vraken enjoys a well-earned rest.
1: So it's number 28, Horeb Nuchaguen.
0: Nuena.
1: Who is unfortunately injured right now for Laval. Sean Sennett did a nice job with the blitz that time for the Rouge et Or, forcing Dahl to have to cut it back inside. But, you know, again, he doesn't, he gets met at the line of scrimmage and then gets forward still to pick up a few yards.
0: And honestly, that's something I think that has been quite a commonality amongst some of the Gales backs today, whether it's Jace Baldwin or Ethan Dahl. They do a good job of kind of getting loose quickly, where they may sometimes, like we saw in the first quarter with Dahl, he took a handoff a little awkwardly, couldn't quite get going, but for the most part, it does not take them long to get their feet set and go. And that is a very valuable skill to have. And to be honest with you, Queens, bit of a coup here locally, because the current running back coach is one of the most legendary, if not the most legendary, high school coach in Kingston history, Mark McGee, a former Toronto Varsity Blues standout at wide receiver, won dozens of OFSA titles here in town. And that's a great completion from St. Germain to Noah Loudon for a first down. And you know what? Shout out. I actually, although he didn't get the tackle, he whistled the play dead. I love the effort from number 36 on Laval to try and punch that ball out of a smaller receiver. That was Bouchard at halfback. And you could just see him, one arm wrapped around and the other one. He was trying to punch that ball out with reckless abandon.
1: Nice timing allowing St. Germain to get the ball out. Right now in... Now at center is Anthony Apetisano.
0: And we've got to watch the snaps here because we saw Apetisano struggling on Monday in training camp with those. That first one is good. St. Germain going for it. Beautiful pass and catch to Ben Falkowski. See ya. Touchdown, Queens. Way to make a play. St. Germain right on the money. And Ben Falkowski, what a connection these two have.
1: A 61-yard pass and run, and talk about dropping the ball in the proverbial bucket. And that thought initially maybe it kind of telegraphed it a little bit, but you know, the receiver didn't, I don't think he really believed the strength of Saint-Germain's arm, and then Falkowski able to get downfield and kept his eyes on the ball. Great job following it all the way into his hands and getting now the go-ahead score here.
0: Remarkable stuff, and now we will see the first extra point attempt from Mark Cappuccini Gutierrez. Just a quick score update. We do have the second result from this OUA-RSEQ series as Guelph prevails over Concordia 24-14. So of the four games played, one for the RSEQ, one for the OU, as we have the Gales taking a narrow lead and a bad snap and Cappuccini. That's not, I feel for the kid. His first extra point attempt and the ball didn't even make it to him.
1: We always want to give long snapper love, and was wanting to do a show to Charlie Smith in, number 80, doing the duties that time. And unfortunately, as you said, Jesse just rolled a ground ball back to driver.
0: And that's got to be a nightmare scenario for a kicker at the best of times. When you've got those big, massive, nasty frontline defenders for LaValle Rougeor, and you're about 5'10" and maybe 140 pounds, I don't think that's an enjoyable experience for Mark Cappuccini Gutierrez there.
1: But certainly just ate the ball, didn't pull a Gyro Premium in the 72 or 73 Super Bowl. And
0: nearly spoiled the Dolphins' perfect
1: season. Exactly.
0: Great call, yes. I always, you know, on my broadcast, we always say kickers are people too, but Garo Yepremian made it very hard to issue that that statement. But yeah, here we go, and this could be a treat. Mark Cappuccini Gutierrez, Don, you saw him warming up just towards the end of halftime, and talk about some of the kicks he was making then.
1: So he was putting the ball, with the ball teed at about the 45, through the end zone. Now he is kicking into the wind. Here, a little bit of a breeze coming off the lake.
0: And on that note, I'm kind of amazed that ball dropped to Falkowski given how high it was thrown. Still a good kick from Cappuccini Gutierrez, going to be caught inside the five, and this could be dangerous. But Callum Green sacrificing his body, making one heck of a play. That was a wide open hole. Green was still kind of engaged with his blocker, and he just sort of ragdolled and projectiled himself into the hole to trip up the LaValle returner.
1: Angel Vital, one of their linebackers, doing return duties that time.
0: Really? Linebacker, and he's... I saw that once with the Kingston Grenadiers. This would have been 2012, and you'll know the name Trent Corney.
1: Mm-hmm.
0: He was playing defensive end and punt returner for us because he was struggling to learn the offense. And he scored 3 punt return touchdowns as a defensive end. So I've seen it before, but it's very rare. And new quarterback in for LaValle, and that is a tackle from Kyrese XL on a run up the middle. But that is Leroux in at quarterback, number 18 for the Rouge Aor. Thomas Leroux, the product of College Notre-Dame de Foix.
1: Trent Corney, a tremendous athlete out of Thousand Island Secondary School in Brockville. Went to school at the University of Virginia before eventually having some time with Winnipeg Blue Bombers. Trent was a great 4x400 meter runner. He was good for about the first 300, and then the monkey would hop on his back for the last 100.
0: We have a second down pass completion here, tackled up by Cordell Ipale with some assistance there from number 41 in the tricolor, which is Demetrius Allen. Yes, Trent, I think the greatest compliment he ever paid me, Don, in football practice, he took off his helmet and he said, "Wow, you really unleashed the Kraken on that one." And that to me is the greatest compliment I've ever been paid. And, you know, Trent, I don't know if you're listening, but if you are, we love you, buddy. What a career, what a life. And what a game we've got here. 19-15, your scoreline. Queens with a narrow lead. LaValle getting a first down play. Quarterback under pressure. And great job by Leroux. Eventually tracked down by Sam Clark, who is having himself a strong performance. But, oh, he's clutching his...
1: It looks so might be a cramp,
0: yeah,
1: the way that he's holding his leg. And it certainly, you know, it's about 28 degrees here, quite humid on this August football day.
0: You're telling me.
1: Clark doing a good job, kept this rush going. As initially he had the pressure on the quarterback, and then he was able to come back and limit him to just about a 4-yard gain. and being reminded by the officials that, yes, you want to tough it out, but when to go down the training staff, come on, you have to take a couple plays off.
0: But I think you're right on the money. Looks like just a cramp. Not so fun, but you always kind of grimace when you see a player clutching their lower leg.
1: Adam Skeldon now in at the field side defensive end. Adam Cohen on the boundary side end.
0: Skeldon, the younger brother of tackle Nate Skeldon. Second and 7 for Laval. Quick bubble screen pass is complete, and that will be enough for a first down. Play very familiar to Gales fans. Queens ran a lot of that little tunnel screen last year, and you can see why. It's a high yield, low risk play.
1: David Andre Rene, the receiver on the play that time, made a couple of moves to get away from a couple Gales defensive tacklers. Kalawa Odi had a chance to tackle him shy of the first down.
0: As we are a bit of a miscommunication, but LaRue is going to keep it, and he has got the speed. LaRue out of bounds into Queens territory. Bit of a, I don't know if it was maybe a play action read or if there was just a timing issue, but he had the ball with no one to hand it off to, and to his credit, kept a cool head and just made his way out of bounds for a first down.
1: Marc-Antoine Lacombe, the backup center, was a high snap from him, which, as you say, Jesse, I think it threw off the timing. I think it was going to be a quick sprint run up the middle, but then it threw off the timing. Doing a nice job blocking downfield was Felix Auger for Laval.
0: And that's the thing. When you've got this level of talent and quality of coaching, even those kind of blown plays can result in positive momentum. Another high snap fielded by LaRue, and he's going long this time. And Cordell Epalay with him every step of the way. The pass was a little low, but Cordell, number 5 for the tricolor, credit to him. He was on him like stink on dung and made that one a tough process for the intended receiver.
1: Well, the other thing on a long developing pass play like that, not unlike what we saw with Dan McQuetty in the first half, he doesn't grab the receiver. And, you know, when you're about a half yard or so behind the receiver, sometimes you kind of panic, but he didn't there.
0: And I think that's a testament to the caliber of defensive back coaching in particular. This program is consistently one of the best in the country, and we see those little things on display here. Second and long, big play here for LaRue. Great play by Jaden Blackman. Halfback turned defensive back, turning around and knocking that one out of bounds. Great job there from the veteran, number 34. So good to see him in the lineup, and you can see why this team trusts him. A heads-up play there.
1: Well, we've seen Laval at times find some openings in the zone, and the receiver was open behind Blackman, but Blackman making a nice job to knock that ball down, and it's going to bring Forteza on to attempt the 44-yarder. It was good earlier from 47.
0: He's got the wind.
1: So he check that, it's Emil Choquet, backup kicker.
0: The kick is up, and it just had what it needed. I think the wind gave him a little boost there. If he kicked that one into it, I think it would have been about a yard short. But that will bring us to the end of our third quarter of football action. Thank you again to our sponsor that wants us to highlight the great student-run businesses for the Queens football team. I'm going to have more details on Josh and his Student Works painting service next week, but we have got a lot of great businesses to cover over the course of the season. And one more time, let me play a little sponsored ad for our halftime show sponsor, Stage One Sound, as yes, indeed, when we come back, we'll have the fourth quarter with number 4 for Queens, Tyson Gooden, under center.
2: 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From the kickoff to the final whistle, we'll have your crowd cheering. Stage One Sound, where every event is a touchdown.
0: And we are back in action here at Richardson Memorial Stadium. If you're just joining us, this is preseason football action between your Queens Gales and the perennial national powerhouse Laval Rouge et Or. We are deep into the second half, which means it's a lot of, I would say, second and third team guys taking snaps here. But Don, what a great game. Very entertaining, very evenly matched.
1: And very evenly matched. We've seen some big plays from both sides, and that the Gales, you know, some long pass plays that have gone, a couple long pass plays to Falkowski, one on the tip, the other one on that long touchdown in the third quarter there from St. Germain. And, you know, now we get to see here in the fourth quarter, what can we see from, I think, probably one of the tallest pivots you've ever seen for the Gales, the 6'7", Tyson Gooden.
0: Gooden's first in-game snap here, play action rollout to the right-hand side, and he is going to go deep for Kentrell Aminady. Oh, in and out of his hands. Kentrell Aminady on a perfectly placed ball from the Hamilton pivot, Tyson Gooden. Just couldn't quite seal the deal, and he might be the sickest man in Richardson Stadium right now, Don, because that was a perfectly executed play.
1: What about a what a possible welcome to Richardson moment that was, but nice job done by Gooden on the play.
0: I love, he had his check down route into the flat, which was number 84 for the Gales. I was going to say that is... Robbie Preston was kind of his safety valve, but he stepped up, made a beautiful pass, just couldn't quite complete it, and he's going to be sacked on second down. Whoa, as we had a bit of an entanglement there, but it looks like it was an incidental entanglement. I don't think there was malicious intent on that one. But nonetheless, Gales leaving a bit of food on the table there after an outstanding... Oh, that would have been an incredible first career play for Tyson Gooden, but alas, you know what they say, horseshoes and hand grenades, so we will get a two and out for the Gales instead.
1: Certainly see the arm. As when we've talked about one of the big legs we're expecting a lot out of, it's a second chance to punt this afternoon for Cappuccini Gutierrez.
0: Wasn't a great first punt, and his first extra point attempt wasn't one to write home about, but this is much more what we expected, as that punt tracks about a good 10 yards back from where the returner expected it to. And this returner is making the Gales look silly. Multiple men eating the turf before he's eventually tracked down, slowed up from behind partially by number 40, Zach White, before going down in a gaggle of Gales.
1: So 44-yard punt, but Manny Tibert returning it back 34 yards the other way. And I think, Jesse, one of the keys, you talked about the job the driver did in the first half, kicking the ball outside the numbers. Mm. That one, it was a nice high punt from Cappuccini Gutierrez, but it was right down the middle of the field.
0: And that has been what has killed this Queens team in big games in the past. You think last year to the Mitchell Bowl against Saskatchewan, that return by... I wish I had the name off the top of my head. Former Western player, Daniel Kabongo. That was really what put that game out of reach, ultimately. First down pass is completed, as I am just looking to see if I can get any more out-of-town scores, as we have a four-game mini-series between the OUA and RSEQ, which I think that's a great idea. That's something I'd like to see kind of grandfathered in moving forward, this little preseason scuffle. Maybe not necessarily in years where you're going to be playing in the national semifinal, but maybe years where you could see teams of this caliber meeting for the Vanier Cup. As we will have a second and about two inside Queens territory, this snap from the 36-yard line. Play action rollout from LaRue. And it is complete this time to Henriquez down inside the Queens red zone. We saw Henriquez drop what would have been a huge first down in the third quarter. Makes up for it there as Laval continuing to put pressure on this young Queens defense.
1: Jaden Blackman on the coverage that time, but unable to stick with his receiver. Jesse, you talk about looking down through the schedule later on the season. This will not be a season when the OU and the RSEQ meet in the playoffs, unless it's in the Vanier, as it'll be the Canada West team going to the RSEQ, and then the OUA Yates champion will host the winner of the Atlantic Conference this year.
0: Those RSEQ Canada West semifinals, great play there! Callum Green again, making a name for himself, number 9 with a couple big clutch tackles. But yeah, that national semifinal, Canada West and RSEQ, that should be a fist fight, Don. Those games are always immensely physical.
1: Great play by Green, stepping up right through the hole there that time to make the tackle for loss. And we also saw a nice play on special teams that he had back in the third quarter.
0: So here we go, second and goal from the Queen's 6-yard line. LaRue has been giving the Gaels trouble with his feet. Let's see if he can get it done with his arm. He's gonna tuck it and run. And Callum Green bearing in, but that is a touchdown to his favorite target, Gabriel Enriquez. And Laval has jumped back in front with a 5-point lead. And I was going to say likely a 6, but extra point distance was a bit of a struggle for Laval on a field goal try. So let's see how this Queens offense can answer. And folks, I'll tell you, no matter how this game ends, I think it's a very positive sign that the Gaels have not just kept it close with arguably the most consistently great team in Canadian football, but the fact that this has been a very back-and-forth, momentum-swinging game. Each team has had distinct sections where they're in control, as this time the kick is good. So it's a 25-19 scoreline here at Richardson Stadium.
1: Laval bringing Forteza, their starting kicker, back in for that extra point.
0: And we have got 11 and a half minutes remaining in our fourth quarter. And looking at the schedule for the Gaels moving forward, next week on the road in Toronto against the Varsity Blues. Important to note, we have an early bye week, so there will be no football action in the first week of September. Second game of the season will be the home opener here, September 12th, against the Waterloo Warriors in what should be a very emotionally charged contest. We're then going to see the Gaels on the road in Carleton, September 19th. Don and I will be on the call live from Carleton University. We have got Ottawa, the Gigi's, coming here on the 26th of September. And then the biggest game of every regular season on the road in London against the Western Mustangs. Queens looking to snap a 15-game losing streak against the Purple Ponies, now steeded by former standout quarterback and former coach of the year Michael Faulds, replacing the great Greg Marshall. And then we've got a trio of tough games as we get a great return here from Ashton Watson. We have got contests against Windsor and Guelph at home, with Guelph being the homecoming game. And then they close things out on the road in Hamilton against a McMaster Marauders team that was very young and hungry last year. We'll have to see if that level of development is up to speed and if they're where they need to be this year. That's a very interesting regular season closeout game for the Gaels at a venue they have historically struggled at.
1: Certainly, I think the big game, though, will be interesting to see. The Gaels losing in overtime last year at home in week one to Western. This year they're taking on the Michael Faulds-led Western Mustangs, as you said, Jesse.
0: First down, handoff here to Jace Baldwin. And Jace Baldwin not quite able to make the magic on that carry, but I love the burst through the hole there. Followed his blockers, took what he could get, gain of about 4, setting up a 2nd and 6 from about the 34-yard line.
1: Going back to the last year that the Gaels and Laval played here in the Mitchell Bowl, it was the week before in the Yates Cup, and arguably one of the best Yates Cups in the history. Michael Faulds and Danny Brannigan going back and forth before the Gaels were able to win in the last minute. Faulds running around and basically one leg trying to will his Mustangs down the field.
0: Pass here from Tyson Gooden. Bit high, but corralled by Chase Baldwin. And Chase Baldwin juking a Laval defender out of his red tight pants. That is a huge first down. Bit of a high throw. Tyson Gooden is 6'7" tall. Jace Baldwin is about 5'10" tall. You got to adjust there. You know, you're not throwing to yourself. But Baldwin, I think what I would say about him is he has effortless athleticism. He's able to get up so quickly. I don't know. Most other running backs, I think there's going to be a bit of lag time between the catch and the run, but he was able to get up and turn his hips with immediacy and gives the Gaels a key first down, 1st and 10 from the Queen's 45-yard line. Play action pass from Gooden. He's got time, and he is slinging again, but this time a little too much on that one, Don. Looking for Kentrell Aminady.
1: I think it was not unlike, it wasn't exactly the same look as the play before. As the play before, when the ball fell off Aminady's hands, he was kind of rolling out to the far side. That time a nice play action fake into the belly of Jace Baldwin. And, you know, you can see the linebackers, they've seen the strength of Baldwin's play here this afternoon, stepping up, allowed Ammanetti to get free downfield, but the timing wasn't quite there between Gooden and his receiver.
0: And just a reminder, folks, now that it's 5 p.m., you're tuned into CFRC 101.9 FM, broadcasting live from Kingston, Ontario. We've got preseason football action, but yes, a little too excited there were the Gaels as they are going to have to move 5 yards back. And I like what I've seen from Gooden, but he hasn't quite been on the money with his passes, so this is going to be a very difficult down and distance to convert on against a defense of this caliber. It is a 25-19 scoreline for Laval here at Richardson Stadium in what has been a very entertaining back-and-forth battle between two of Canada's best. And this is a pretty crucial down here. Second and 15. Gooden under pressure, steps up and goes down. And that is the second time on second down that the Gaels' young signal caller has tasted turf. Laval with an aggressive blitz there, paying dividends.
1: Loic Brodeur, the linebacker with the late blitz, able to come around the end. Reading it nicely as the tackle was already engaged with the defensive end and then able to get the pressure and forcing Gooden to eat that ball. Going to make it third and very long. And on once again to punt is Capachiti Gutierrez.
0: We'll see if he puts a bit more of an angle on this one. Gaels have had a hard time corralling the returner in a straight middle of the field situation. And holy cow, Don, with the wind at his back, he just put that one deep into the Rouge Or end zone. And that's going to be a single for the Gaels. Holy cow! Mark Capachiti Gutierrez, a caffeine shot of adrenaline there from Capachiti. Goodness gracious.
1: At about 49 yards to number 31 there. That was about an 80-yard punt. And yes, it was at least at the numbers on the far sideline.
0: My goodness. Well, we talked about his first punt not being his best work, but I think he's probably pretty pleased with that one, all things considered. As we have a, once again, say it with me, folks, 5-point deficit as it's a 25-20 ball game here at Richardson Stadium, preseason football action. I am going to see if I can get some more out-of-town scores for you. In the meantime, LaRue continuing to be a strong presence at quarterback. Bad snap there, manages to get the handoff. And that is going to be tackled up by Callum Green. And we have a scoreline, Don, 30-3, Montreal over Ottawa. And a bit of a one-sided beatdown there from the Caravan. The defending Vanier Cup champions absolutely taking it to the Ottawa Gigi's 30-3, which means Queens will have to win to even up the OURSEQ four-game mini-series here.
1: Seen once again, Marc-Antoine Lacombe, the backup center, struggling with some high snaps here on this drive.
0: We'll see if he can put one on the money here, as that's going to be a completion from LaRue to number 87 for the Rouge Or. That's Xavier Baudouin. And that's going to be a first down for Laval, who look to be slowly pulling away here. We saw a great touchdown from Ashton St. Germain to Ben Falkowski, and we saw a nearly as impressive strike from Tyson Gooden to Kentrell Ammanetti that ended up, well, it will be tallied as a drop officially. And that has been kind of a turning point in this game as Laval has started to slowly take control here at Richardson Stadium. First and 10, handoff here, tackled up by a duo of Gaels, including number 94, Sam Clark, and looks like number 59, which I believe is Adam Skeldon. Second and, oh, and we have, is that Kyrese? I believe that's Kyrese XL, big number 96 for the Gaels, taking a knee here.
1: Xavier Dagenet on the carry that time for Laval. We talked about the Gaels schedule for this season, the Rouge Or, as we take a look at how they're going to be getting things started at home in a couple of weeks. when they take on the Concordia Stingers. Then they go on the road to take on McGill in Montreal. Sherbrooke travel to Quebec City in the third week of the action. In the first of the two big matchups between Laval and Montreal at the end of September, that's in Quebec City on the road to Concordia, hosting McGill. And they face Bishops in the first game with the Stingers back in the OU. Sorry, Gators back in the RSEQ, and yes. Then they finish the season on the road at Montreal.
0: Quick swing pass, slowed up and tackled up by number 10 for the Gales. That's Kalawa Audi, who we saw on the dress roster in Saskatchewan last year. But first real in-game action for him here, and that's going to be enough to force a punt as the Gales trail by 5 here.
1: Well, OD doing a tremendous job shedding the block of Gutierrez and then able to tackle the receiver on the play. As it was, the play was lined up to pick up some decent yardage.
0: As we have less than 6 minutes remaining in our fourth and final quarter of football action, I think even if we have a tie, they're not playing overtime. And that's a good punt here, caught by number 85, Alex Walters, who will go out of bounds shortly thereafter with a flag down. And we'll see if that's a hold or if that's maybe unsportsmanlike conduct or what gets tallied. I don't know. I don't think it was no yards.
1: It's an illegal block against the Gales. We'll back it up 10 yards.
0: That would make sense.
1: And Gales fans, we're looking for the number here, as it is not Alex Vraken in at number 12. Sorry, it's going to be our fourth quarterback here, Noah Walters.
0: Oh, wow.
1: I believe he's actually wearing number 12 instead of number 14 here.
0: Right you are. Or I think Walters is 19, and then 12, I think, is Darian Barnes. I was doing the math earlier.
1: Okay.
0: I haven't seen a 23.
1: Sorry, you're correct. Yep.
0: Because I know, so Darian Barnes is our second number 12. Once again, folks, bear with us. A lot of names and numbers to go through, more than the usual. But true first-year quarterback Noah Walters in. As that handoff up the middle is going to be swallowed up for less than nothing. Oh, is it Saint Germain? Oh, my mistake. Sorry about that, folks. They've gone back to Saint Germain. And then Walters, I think, is 14. Yeah, that's right. That's right. We're getting the numbers. a little haywire here. But Saint Germain has been the most impressive of the second and third quarterbacks the Gales have used. He's got his back against the wall here. Second and 10 from the Queens 5, trailing by 5 in this preseason clash with the Laval Rouge et Or. Gales went into halftime with a narrow lead. But Laval has answered in kind, and that's a good run from Ethan Dahl, probably his best of the day so far. Trying to keep the Gales in this contest.
1: Able to bounce it outside and picks up about 12 yards on the play, but he needed a couple of more.
0: I was going to say, it looked like for a second they were considering going for it, but fair enough. We'll get some more punt reps in for Mark Cappuccini Gutierrez, who with the wind at his back, clobbered one.
1: This might be outside of his range, though, I think, Jesse.
0: Well, hey, Randall Cunningham punted a 90-yarder once, so anything's possible. Laval's returner getting some friendly advice from the Queen's faithful, advising him to take a few steps back with Mark Cappuccini Gutierrez in the ball game, but will not be necessary as Cappuccini Gutierrez will surrender the safety to extend the deficit to 7. It's a 27-20 ball game, as it looks like the RSEQ are going to very potentially take the rubber match here, with Concordia losing to Guelph, but Montreal, no surprise there, beating Ottawa. And McGill, I would say, no surprise there, beating Toronto. This is the other matchup that I think had the most potential to be close, and it has been exactly that so far. As we approach the end of our fourth quarter of football action, quite quite a game indeed.
1: The Gales did have a 13-8 halftime lead.
0: And for a lot of the contest, they certainly looked like a national caliber team.
1: Blackman coming up to make the tackle on that play. He's a little bit shaken up. Looks to be his left wrist. He's going to stay in. Nice job limiting the Laval receiver to just a 2-yard gain.
0: Second and 8 coming up from the Laval 37-yard line. 3 minutes remaining in a one-score game here. And we have seen a lot of really positive stuff from the Gales, especially, I would say, that second-team offense in particular, putting together a couple great drives, capped off with a tremendous touchdown from Ashton St. Germain to Ben Falkowski as we get a timeout called here by the Rouge et Or, looking to...
1: The very infrequently seen timeout late in an exhibition matchup, but...
0: With the three-minute warning.
1: You know, you go back to the fact that you talk about the sort of second-string offense and that, but, you know, the depth of this Queens receiving core and that, you know, you could go, you see somebody like, Falkowski stepping up, and, you know, yes, he saw limited action last year with 3 receptions, but he's had 2 really nice long receptions here, 1 on the long touchdown and that here this afternoon. And, you know, yes, you know, you're losing to Nathan Falcone, but in terms of numbers and that, you've got a lot of guys who can catch passes here for the Gales across that receiving unit.
0: And I'll say, Ben Falkowski is somebody that was highlighted by Coach Snyder himself during some of our media day stuff as a player with major potential and outstanding hands, even at a young age. So it does not surprise me to see him hit the ground running, because that's a pretty big stamp of approval to get from someone who is infamously very hard to please in Coach Steve Snyder. So here we go, a second and long for the Rouge et Or, leading by 7 here late in the fourth quarter. And look, under pressure and taken down, Tommy Nitschke and number 53. That was... Oh, Brock Schauble, the linebacker, great football name. Brock Schauble forcing the Laval quarterback number 18. That's LaRue, who has been great with his legs here today, flushed out of the pocket and taken down by Kingston's own Tom Nitschke. I actually ran into the Nitschke family out near where I live. They're a lovely, lovely group, and Evan, we saw making some great plays earlier, and Tom with the biggest play of the fourth quarter for the Gales so far, as Queens will get the ball back with a chance to tie this football game.
1: Credit with Schauble wearing number 53 with a very Van Wishardian rush on that play
0: to put
1: the pressure.
0: Queens did fumble the punt return, but I think they did get last touch to knock it out of bounds. But Alex Walters, unfortunately, could not corral that one on the run. And this could be a very consequential play here. We are waiting for the official ruling. Fumbled out of bounds. Who touched it last? I thought Walters managed to get a hand on it. But we're going to find out here. But yeah, Brock Schauble, a great play. I love the Van Wishart comparison. That didn't even twig in my mind, but it is going the other way, as that is a very costly turnover from the Gales late in this contest. So they will need the defense to step up one more time as they trail by 7 to the Laval Rouge et Or. You hate to see that, Don. A couple, and these are from young players, so these are the things that are going to happen. I'd rather it be now than... a regional or national championship game. But still, that one stings all the same.
1: It does take away an opportunity for the offense to get back on there and see if they could try and drive downfield and at least tie this matchup up.
0: Laval gets the ball back, and they are going to run the ball, and they are going to pick up a great gain on first down up the middle. And they are likely going to do what they can to just take out the last bit of this clock and head back to the RSEQ with a victory over the OUA's best in their back pocket.
1: On CFRC radio, that was a 30-30 matchup with number 30, the running back Remy Nadeau, tackled by the Gales' number 30, Dylan Miller, but second and one upcoming.
0: And another handoff up the middle, and Tommy Nitschke getting those big hands on the ball carrier there. And it was close, but he will get the first down. But you know what? I think this run defense has made a good accounting for themselves. After a bit of a struggle in the first quarter, I think they've really given Laval trouble. And this, you know, this augurs well for the future of this team moving forward into to key games this season in the OUA conference.
1: Well, you take a look at one player that wasn't even out there at all this afternoon on the field, Ollie Jackson.
0: Yeah, think about what this team was able to accomplish without arguably their premier pass rusher. And Jackson was practicing throughout the week. We have a fumble here. And that's going to be a huge sack for the Gales, dropping Laval back to midfield. Not quite a Vraken-esque 38-yard loss on a sack, but that's going to give a little bit of life to this Gales defense. And
1: it's about the third or fourth bad snap, unfortunately, for Marc-André Lacombe.
0: And that has been, look, center's tough. I was our backup long snapper in high school, and that was hard, let alone having to do, you know, essentially that every single play and then go block somebody. So you'll never catch much center slander here from me. But, yeah, that's a tough break there for Laval and their backup center, as we have got a second and Shakutami or so. And it's going to be a screen pass. And Brock Schauble read that one to perfection. As we do have a flag down, it looks like, I don't know, maybe a hold based on where it was. But Brock Schauble with a great football name, and he's lived up to it this afternoon.
1: As you say, did a nice job snuffing out that screen. Just simply sat at the line of scrimmage as it was set up to get some decent yardage.
0: Oh. Illegal block.
1: I think it's illegal contact.
0: Gotcha. Okay.
1: If anything, but
0: yeah, I was gonna say, you don't tend to see many blocking penalties on the defense, at least not when there's no ball in their hands. So what would have been a shutdown will now be a second and 12.
1: It's odd from where it came out with the side judge throwing that flag, though, because the only person near to make a play there was Schauble, and that was certainly not illegal contact from him.
0: No, I was also, that's why I assumed it was a hold on the lineman on the screenplay. But here we go, second along again, handoff. And they needed that tackle and they got it, and that was Kalawa Audi finishing that one off, as Laval will try and make a field goal and essentially put this game out of reach. But some late drama here in what has been a very competitive matchup between two teams with national title aspirations.
1: Well, and you can see the importance that Glenn Constantine is putting on this play here. He's not bringing in his backup kicker, Emil Choquet, who barely booted a ball over from about 35 yards out. He's got a starting kicker, Forteza, in.
0: However, that's no guarantee either, as Forteza struggled last year with accuracy, yep. And we've seen him struggle here today with it as well. And worth noting, he will be kicking into the wind. So we could be in store for a...
1: Well, looking to see who's going to be back in the end zone to try and return this. You know, again, you can't talk about Laval and Gales football without going back to... Now, again, it was kicking the other way in that game, but it was Jimmy Allen returning the ball 118 yards. From the west to the east end zone. Jimmy Allen, Shamari Williams, with 3.5 sacks back in that game.
0: Some iconic performance.
1: Ashton Watson in the end zone this time for the Gales.
0: Number 16, formerly number 83. Another St. Andrews College product. The snap was bad, the kick is wide. Ashton Watson, he's got to get it out of the end zone, and he will. So Queens is going to have a chance to tie this game, Don, with a minute and 11 seconds on the clock. Well, well, well, some late intrigue here in what has been maybe one of the best preseason football games I've ever seen in any sport, period.
1: Yeah, very entertaining. You saw you know, I think both teams, as Watson is a little slow getting up off the turf after that tackle, but you've seen positives. If you're both coaching staffs, you know, for the Gales from an offensive perspective, you saw them able to move the ball a couple times. You saw them go up against a very tough defensive line. That's going to test you when you're talking about your, you know, what's the work of their brand new tackles this year in Riley Bishop and Nate Skeldon. But they also, you know, by and large, won that first half, being up 13-8 after the first half. And then you saw some great play out of some of their backup players. Had, you know, a lot of nice passes here this afternoon by Ashton St. Germain, that one almost play from Dyson Gooden to Kentrell Aminati. And so lots of positives here from Laval. You're coming down here right now. You've got a 7-point lead, a minute and 11 left to go here against a Yates Cup champion from last year, and you're getting the kind of test you want to see in your exhibition action before you take on the RSEQ.
0: So St. Germain stepping up in the pocket. Wow, what a catch from Ben Falkowski, and I think that's going to be pass interference as well. Had his defender glued to him like my toupee in May, and Falkowski came up with it all the same.
1: You talk about a receiver has to come back and help out his quarterback. Falkowski did that beautifully, and that's even with Eloïc Goujon, the defensive back, draped all over him.
0: And that will be a first down. Pass interference call accepted, moving Queens up to their own 35-yard line, and only 5 seconds off the clock on that play, Don. So that's a huge, huge start for this drive. Jace Baldwin staying into pass block. St. Germain rolling right. He's going to keep this one. And St. Germain dropping the shoulder. And, hey, it's not preseason to him, Don. He's playing like it's the fourth quarter of the Yates Cup. St. Germain running hard and picking up another first down. Gales approaching the midfield. This will be first and 10 from their own 49-yard line.
1: Saw some nice mobility in the pocket by St. Germain and then able to get it downfield.
0: Richardson saw an incredible last-minute comeback here in the Summer Football League against the Niagara Spears, and that's complete to Jack Ashby Jacobs over the 40-yard line. The Grenadiers won that game, Don, after trailing by 30 at half. A last-minute touchdown caught deep in this end zone. Will we see some more late summer magic here from Queens as they have picked up their third consecutive first down on this drive? Trips on the right-hand side. Ashton St. Germain over the middle. And Noah Loudon takes a bit of a bump. No pass interference call issued. A little perplexing there, Don, because the ball hadn't even got there yet and Loudon was on the ground. But
1: I agree with you, and I think most of the Gales fans here on the near sideline thought that should have been pass interference. One thing that we've talked about with the develop of Alex Vraken is his ability to move in the pocket. And St. Germain, yes, you're going up against the backup Laval defensive line here. He's done a nice job with that here on this drive, making some moves to extend the time to get the ball downfield.
0: So here we go, second and 10, Jack Ashby Jacobs in motion. Jack just had that great first down catch. St. Germain stepping up in the pocket. What a play from a first year eligibility player under immense pressure over the middle. And I think that was Ashton Watson on the grab. Holy cow, Don. The Gales are hotter than fish grease here at Richardson Stadium.
1: Gales used to seeing number 16 on that crossing road across the middle.
0: They needed it there. St. Germain is not going to be able to make the magic happen this time, though, as he is swamped by three Laval defenders. But my goodness, you gotta love what you've seen from number 19, Ashton St. Germain. As a timeout is called by the Gales, they're gonna have a quick congress here. But holy cow, this kid who didn't see a single snap of game action last year has come in and played outside his mind here today.
1: And when we talked earlier in the broadcast here this afternoon, some of the things that you want to see out of a preseason exhibition action, guys that you're not necessarily thinking about for this year, but you're thinking about either for next year down the road kind of thing, and the Gales have seen a lot of promise here from a couple of their young pivots.
0: And I think the general line of succession with somebody as athletically and physically gifted as Tyson Gooden. There's been a lot of discussion that, you know, he's the guy that they think can take the reins from Alex Vrakin after this season. But I think next year we're going to have a wide open quarterback camp between Ashton St. Germain, Tyson Gooden, and hey, we haven't seen Noah Walters here today. True first year kid, understandably so. But I think this Gales quarterback room looks to be in good hands after they lose their all conference and possibly

0: and say it now. Touchdown number two for Queens, number 11. And are they going for two,
1: that's
0: Don?
1: That's why I had the two fingers up. This is exhibition action, and the Gales are going for two.
0: This is one of the great games. If you are not here today, you have missed an absolute classic as Queens. They are going for it.
1: Let's credit the offensive line. You have a couple of the starting offensive line that are on there right now, but a lot of the backup offensive linemen have been in there and really doing a great job, by and large, giving St. Germain time to get the ball downfield. Great route run that time by Ben Falkowski, getting open for a second TD.
0: Here we go, folks. This is a game-changing play. Gales trail by one. They're going for two. Laval 27, Queens 26. 10 seconds on the clock. The snap issued from the 5-yard line. St. Germain, he's got his man. Queens converts. They lead by one with 10 on the clock. It is pandemonium here at Richardson.
1: Jesse, when we were here watching practice on Monday night, you and I were watching the quarterbacks, and when they have the net over on the near sideline and the quarterbacks are lined up right in the middle of the field, we talk about one of the hardest passes for any quarterback, especially young quarterbacks, to throw. St. Germain made that long out pass, getting the ball all the way out to the far sideline, and then a nice route run that time by Loud to get open for the two-point convert.
0: And it was close. You could see the Laval defensive back bearing in, and credit to Loudon. He did what he had to do, which is just hold that ball. He knew he was going to take a shot. Holy cow, Don. A drive that started in the shadow of the Gales end zone all the way down, not just for six, but two more.
1: And we talk about missed field goals and that kind of thing, and the Jimmy Allen and the Ian St. Arnaud's, but you talk about the play by Ashton Watson just to get the ball out of the end zone, along with the tough catch that he had over the middle down at this end as well.
0: And I'm glad you brought that up, because that is a guy who has spent years fighting for his spot in an immensely deep and talented wide receiver room, and he never got discouraged. He knew his time would come if he just put in the work. But this is no guarantee, folks, as we have got a kickoff with 10 seconds on the clock. Queens has struggled on special teams today against some of these talented returners.
1: Queens going with the
0: driver. Just tattooed that ball. And we are going to see one final drive from Laval. Queens with a 29-27 lead. Matt Driver getting a single point there, as Laval will have 7.4 seconds on the clock to try and steal a victory here at Richardson in a game that has had everything, in a game that will be remembered for the play of Ashton St. Germain.
1: And the Gales put their starting secondary, and in fact, I'm looking at most of the starting defense with the linebackers back on the field here for this final play.
0: Both these teams want this win. Who will get it? Over the middle, to the turf, 3.8, second and 10, 35. Queens leads, and they've got to get that graphic off the scoreboard, Don. They got to get that graphic off the scoreboard.
1: One play too early.
0: Gales have not won yet. This game is still anybody's call. We have seen, and some of us have lived, misery in the final moments. Will we see ecstasy? Will we see an upset here in preseason action? 3.8 seconds on the clock, taking the snap. They're gonna try and lateral this one around. Henriquez is down. And the game is over. The Queens Gales on a last minute comeback, chaired by number 19, Ashton St. Germain, have shocked the football world with a declaration of intent, Don. A declaration of intent.
1: Yeah, well, the Gales, we talk about the importance of preseason action and that they won the first half, right? When you have starters on starters, Laval really controlled the third and first half of that fourth quarter. But, you know, this is, you know, these are the lessons that you get when you have the coaches when you first start training camp. All that extra messaging through, you know, practices, the messaging out of the middle of the field, the work you do in the training room and all that kind of thing, about the quality of the program.

0: program the depth for your backup guys to be able to come back down and make some of those big plays. And you talk about one guy that, when we talk about receivers and that kind of thing, Ben Falkowski here this afternoon, two touchdowns, including the game winner, as well as getting that long reception off of the tip pass, and that lots to see out of him this afternoon.
1: And folks, what a classic contest that was. If this is a sign of what to expect quality-wise, not just from a Queens win, but just on-field product.
0: And wouldn't it be great to start and end the season with this matchup?
1: Yes, it would. Okay, folks, we are going to join Songwriters from Here and Away in progress, and then it's back to your schedule as you expect on a Saturday night. On behalf of Don Lewis and the whole CFRC broadcast crew, this is Jesse Bell wishing you all nothing but the best. And hey, tune in next Sunday night when the games count for real, although this one counted a great deal to everybody who played it. We will have Queens and Toronto, the Gaels riding high after a stunning victory over the Laval Rouge AOR. Where else would you rather be but right here?
2: And I'm like, oh God, this is the coolest thing. Okay, I'll bring this home. This will be the one thing I bring back to the house that Rod will be glad I brought. Mm-hmm. So
3: I just got it on the bench. I haven't cracked it open yet, but I can verify that it is 1973 nicotine sticky.
2: Yeah, right. Yeah. Nicotine sticky.
3: It is an old piece of gear. So we're not doing Torch, are we?
2: Oh, no. We just said okay, that, am I?
3: I'm ready.
2: Okay.
3: Yeah, go ahead.

0: That sounds wonderful.
1: That will be the rocker.
2: It is definitely the rocker.
1: Full, that will be full production. I've already heard the rhythm tracks and they crush, so yeah.
0: Cool.
2: I know, boy, we could have actually, no, we couldn't have done that.
1: We could have played along with them.
2: Yeah, we could have played
0: the rhythm. Yeah, spun the rhythm beds.
1: Oh, you want to do something else while we're here? You want to do the one that I thought we were going to do?
2: Oh.
1: Do we have room for two?
0: You have room for four if you want. It's what I do with this is, just so you know, is I create a one-hour show.
1: Or whatever.
2: Right, and so you just kind of go through and decide what you...
0: Yeah, well, and the podcast, I take even more of it if I want it.
1: I said pick.
2: I just need little hints. This is... this is brand new, and you know how they always go, like the ones that you like the most are the ones that are right out of the gate.
0: Yes.
2: So, well, I say that while I'm, you know, we're talking about all these songs from our last album that we're still having so much fun playing. But, you know, how are you doing a lot of writing these days, Robert?
0: I am doing more now. I'm starting back into it. I took a hiatus for a good, almost a year of not writing too much, doing some co-writing, but yeah.
2: Yeah. I remember really appreciating your writing. It's been a while since I've heard any of it, but, and I just asked because you can appreciate, I would imagine, like, you know, especially after 10 albums, you have, and then there's a whole bunch of songs that we haven't recorded yet. And when you go to make your set list, when we go to play shows, right, we don't, it's hard to pick.
0: Yeah.
2: You want to just play for 3 hours.
0: Yeah. Yeah.
2: Nobody wants to hear that much of us.
0: No.
2: But it's like, you know, I would just like, we just want to go play our songs as much as we can. And so, I don't know, we've been doing these live streams, which we're, you know, we're doing one tomorrow night with the quartet. They come down here and hang out in the basement. And
0: I've enjoyed the live streams. I've seen a few of them. So,
1: aww. Yeah. We, it's tricky to, you know, I mean, to keep a couple sets worth up in the air though and ready. It's a moving window that moves through the body of songs and
0: right.
1: And we've been doing some fun stuff where we go back to we're gonna do a revisit, a 20-year revisit of an old album, correct? 20 years?
2: Yes. Oh my gosh.
1: And actually the guys don't know it from the album. We're gonna teach it to them as if we were just sitting in the room teaching the tunes to them and sort of reform them in that sense, and then just do a show. And this is all a shameless ploy to try and get the last couple boxes off the shelves. Because, good Lord, they've been hanging around forever.
2: If I turn the camera around, you'll see what,
0: Yeah.
1: It's the inventory. Hello, you should write an inventory song.
0: I'm looking at 50 or 75 CDs right over there, so I understand. And they're not different. They're all one CD. This is a spot where I get to do a shameless plug and say, come on over to Nova Scotia. Check out what we're doing here. We've got live concerts, workshops. We also have online workshops. We have another one coming up in the fall. And we'd love to see you. So check out sfhaa.ca. And please do like, follow, and share not only our pages and places, but all these artists. Check them out. Back to the show. The songwriting process is always a mystery to most of us, in a sense. I find it's a lot of hard work at times. Where do you, now do you guys write as a duo in the same room sometimes, or do you, one of you create, do the other not really create?
2: I write the songs, I write the melodies, I write the, you know, the words and the chords. He frequently will suggest alternatives, or if I get stuck and I'm like tired of, you know, this, whatever I'm working on, he's made some really great, you know, arrangement suggestions. But I never consider a song finished until Rod has come in and done his dance on them, which is
1: Yeah, I joke on stage that she writes the songs and the checks, and and that I keep the car packed and I get to color around the edges, and I always think of what we do as oftentimes I get to you know, make the capital letters have a flourish to them, or muscle up a hook
0: right.
1: under a passage to bring the chorus, sure. lift the chorus up, or things like that.
2: Right. He should be a songwriter, though, right? With all that.
1: Well,
2: add the flourish to the capital letter.
1: Well, I just, I somebody said you do lots of curly cues, and I think that works well, especially acoustically.
2: Yeah.
1: In the way we put things together, so I try and serve the song, and I don't want to say flesh it out, because it's not skeletal when you play it by yourself. I think. I help you couch the performance of it in a certain way, and since we get to do it together, that's what we gravitate sure. to, you know?
0: Right, right.
2: So. 90% of the songs that I write always have an instrumental solo, and I always have space for that piece right. of it.
1: So I certainly get to compose there.
2: Yeah, sure.
1: Whether it's setting aside for improvisation or doing... something scripted or what have you.
0: Right.
2: Yeah.
1: I get plenty of leeway in that.
0: We were talking in a songwriting workshop the other day about parts and mm-hmm. how a lot of songwriters play, you know, they'll bang out the song, but they don't think about the pieces of the song as parts unto themselves. Mm-hmm. And the melodic function of what you're playing on the guitar, the melodic function of this guitar lead or the hooks. And really, mm-hmm. you can put it together, a series of hooks, in a sense, that are nested together to create the song, right? And mm-hmm. that ear that you would have for that is very valuable. And of course, nowadays, a lot of the contemporary stuff, the producers, which you would be in that case, I think, I guess, in a sense, they're part of the songwriting team, right? Mm-hmm. So,
2: yeah.
0: It's a different
2: thing. I will correct you that generally speaking, I'm the producer of these, the thing, however, you are absolutely right. What he does, to me, the hooks of the songs come out of Rod, like
0: right.
2: the specifically those instrumental hooks. Yeah. You know, you're singing those melody. I'm singing those solos the way we used to sing. You know, our old favorite Jimi Hendrix solos.
0: Right.
1: I
2: don't know why I said Jimi Hendrix. That just for
1: I know. Now you got me thinking. We were just talking about Driving South by Hendrix on the live BBC. It's got to be the quintessential cut of his. But anyways, you know, honey, it's just another facet, a dimension that's getting added to it, you know. And,
0: sure.
1: And,
2: yeah.
1: I think it... it sparks back and forth. I'll hear these things just sort of burbling up out of the ether around the house, and she'll sit down and say, "Want to hear a song?" And it'll be in some stage. It'll go off the burner. Some go away for a year and come back. It's
2: or 10.
1: Sort yeah.
0: Right.
1: It's
0: right.
1: sort of a
2: you know
1: just
2: that.
1: A constant. Stream yeah. of things, and there's a point where it starts to be something that's looking like we're going to perform it, and the two of us sort of get it to a point, and then the band will come in or not. Oftentimes we're learning how to do it with the band and as a duo at the same time. So
0: right.
1: sometimes the parts are pretty fluid. You know, I'll play may not settle in for a while. Like that song right. we just played, I'm still looking for a few things there.
2: Sure, sure.
0: Yeah.
1: You know?
0: Yeah.
2: And
0: yeah.
2: that's where the recordings come in too, because you get he'll sit here in the basement with the recordings, the tracks that we've made, and play along with them. And he and Jason, our mandolin player, frequently play off of each other. And
0: right.
2: so ultimately what ends up happening is that you play... Finally, you get something that you really like, and then that's what you learn. I mean, you know Robert, right?
0: Yep.
2: Like you've recorded and you might totally change the melody line I mean, I'm notorious for changing lyrics in the middle of making an album, but you know, that's.
0: Yeah.
1: That has been the last thing we've done a couple times, is one last little lyric change.
2: Oh yeah. There's more.
0: Well, and when you sit down, do you sit down to write? Do you book time or do you just writing all the time? How does it work for you?
2: It has evolved a lot over the years. I have never been a sit down and write kind of person unless I have a thing that I'm working on. Like so often what'll happen for me is I'll pick up my guitar and just start noodling around. You know, mm-hmm. I'm not, this is lately. It used to be when I first started writing songs, I might be listening to the radio and typing away at my secretarial job. And then there's this little thing that you can do, alt tab, that'll change your screen. So I frequently would have a whole song going in the background so that my boss came in, I just alt tab and went back to whatever I was supposed to be working on. And then when he'd leave, I'd turn around and go back to, and I would write entire song lyrics, a couple of which are on this 20-year-old album, while I'm, you know, at work, because this rhythm happens. And then suddenly, you know, when I listen to music, I'm very, very inspired, and it's hard for me to not want to just turn it off and go write a song. And
0: right.
2: It would sound almost as if like now that's the thing that I'm going to write, but it never ever sounds like what I was just listening to. It's just that kind of, now you've got like something that's processing in your brain. And this songwriting group, again, has been a thing for me where now I have to be deliberate.
0: I'm going to alt tab right now and insert When They Fall, a track off their new album, shows the great variety of writing and the superb musicianship. Here it is, When They Fall.

0: friends of mine, Jan Christ and Jim Beiser, with whom Rod and I are in a band called Diamonds in the Rust.
1: Yes.
0: And also Jan's husband, Alan Finkbeiner.
1: Big members of Farm as well.
0: Yeah, exactly. Mm-hmm. Jan and Jim and I put on a songwriting retreat and have been doing one. We just did our sixth annual. They started kind of out of COVID. We did them virtually, and then now they've become in person. And this next song that we're talking about playing for you is one that came out of that. And so we also do a prompt. We give the prompt the week before so they people can think about it and start working on it if they want to. But we, as songwriters, as the instructors or the facilitators of this thing, I did not start working on this until like the day before. But it was just, again, another one of those, you know, times when I just started doing. And I say this because I don't ever do that. I'm either doing
1: Travis picking or something.
0: Or picking or strumming, trying to find a groove. I don't think I've written a song where it is this, like, you know, and I imagine a piano on this too, my friend. So, which I wish I could play the piano. It's just E and B7.
1: Yeah.
0: Anyways, I throw one more chord in it later, but, well, actually two, kind of. So, yeah.
2: Are you going to do it?
0: Shall we play it?
1: Sure. Have at
0: like
1: her.
0: A perfectly Would good love introduction that. To it. Okay. It's called Torch Song, and you'll understand. I'll tell you about the prompt after we play it.

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Hey, hi, hello, and welcome to Girly So Groovy, the only show dedicated to the women who rock and to you, the listener who loves them. We're a show where the music always speaks for itself. I'm your host, Trevor Klendert, bringing you 2 full hours of phenomenal female-fronted radio week after week. Hey, kids, we're back. We took a 3-week summer hiatus, but we are back with gusto. I feel recharged and ready to keep going. We are diving right back into where we left off. It is our summer-long series, a 10-week series that we are calling Cruel Summer. Girly So Groovy celebrates the 1980s. Each week for 10 weeks, we pick 1 year out of the decade that was the 80s. We focus on 8 significant albums from that particular year, and then we match it up with modern artists and bands influenced and inspired from the music that was being made prior to them, or just some music that really fits well together. That's also what we're doing. So by the end of the 10-week series, we will essentially have 80 significant albums from the 1980s. This week, we are back and diving into 1987. We have 1987, 88, 89, 3 weeks left of this series. I've got to tell you, I'm having so much fun doing this series. I may consider doing a 90s summer series next year. If you like the idea, let me know. Remember, you can message me anytime on social media. We're on Facebook simply at Girly So Groovy, Girly and Groovy, ending with an IE. We are on Instagram at GSG Radio. So this week I've got music coming up from acts like Vox Rhea, Elspeth Tremblay and the Treatment. Music on the way from Tori Amos, Sarah Sleen. Music as well as new music from Jessica Hoop, Laura Marling. This is all just first hour, and this is not our 1987 selections. I debated how to start this week's episode off. There is one 1987 selection that is pure pop, so I thought, let's just dive into the pop party. But before we get to that particular selection, we'll take a step back, something a little bit more modern. How about some music from Scandinavian Steva herself, Robin, right now here on Girly So Groovy.

It was last August when British dance vocalist Alison Goldfrapp released her second sophomore album, Flux, and we still can't get over it here on A Girly So Groovy. We've been playing it over the past year. If you're a fan of acts like her duo, Goldfrapp, then of course you will love Alison Goldfrapp's solo work. Scissor Sisters, Dragonette, Tisha, Blondie, music. If you are a fan of Robin, you will find things that you love in the solo work of Alison Goldfrapp. It is dancing without any cares in the world, that's for sure. Now, how did we kick off 1987 here on our summer-long series, Cruel Summer, Girly So Groovy celebrates the 1980s? Well, we did it with absolute teen pop, but it comes with an asterisk to it. It is Debbie Gibson, her 1987 debut album, Out of the Blue. And I've got to say, while Out of the Blue does possess the slick, process dance pop production and squeaky clean innocence of most 1980s teen pop, Debbie Gibson's debut album, Out of the Blue, stands out from the competition because she was only 16 years old. And her talent as a singer, a musician, a pop songwriter, an arranger, and even a producer at 16 years old absolutely shines through infectiously. So when you look back on the album, it in many ways is a bit of a joke of 1980s teen pop. But when you look at it through the lens of what this person was doing at 16 years old, is phenomenal and is worth including in our 1987 list. And for me personally, as a child of the 80s, I cannot tell you how many times, how many road trips I had that cassette tape just roaring through my Walkman. And it was both Debbie Gibson and Tiffany that probably really helped solidify the fact that I grew up to be gay. And I cherish these teen pop singers for that fact alone. All right, and starting off the entire 2 hours, it is music from Robin. Going back to her last album, Honey, we heard the song Missing You. Okay, let's keep things going here on the program. Vox Rea, a moody indie pop band from Vancouver that blends cinematic melodies and alternative art pop sounds. They are up next here on Girly So Groovy.

For 10 full weeks here on Girly So Groovy, we are delivering you our summer-long series we are calling Cruel Summer. GSG celebrates the 1980s, and every week we select one year to focus on. This year it is 1987, and it was back in 1987 when British rock band, goth rock pioneers Susie and the Banshees released their eighth album, Through the Looking Glass. Now, why is this album unique for Susie and the Banshees' recorded history? Well, this album actually was a full album of cover songs. And sometimes that can go horribly wrong if you screw up a cover song. Well, good news for Susie and the Banshees. Many of the artists they covered applauded what they did. We heard The Passenger, of course. Iggy Pop is the originator of The Passenger. And upon hearing Susie and the Banshees' version of The Passenger, Iggy Pop absolutely loved it. So, and you know me, here on Girly So Groovy, I'm always a sucker for a good cover. So again, Susie and the Banshee with The Passenger, Through the Looking Glass, their 1987 album. In the middle, it is Detroit rock band Elspeth Tremblay and The Treatment with the song Kamikaze. That is from the band's album Iconoclastic. And then kicking off the set, it is music from Vancouver art rock band Vox Rea. Art Oracles is the band's latest album. We heard the song Julia from Vox Rea. Lots more music to get to coming up. I've got new music on the way from Tori Amos, as well as new music from Jessica Hoop as well. But right now we've got the singer-songwriter Piano Stylings of

It was in April of 1987 when Suzanne Vega, New York City singer, songwriter, Suzanne Vega released her sophomore album, Solitude Standing. I've always wondered why she made the choice to open the album with that quirky a cappella song, Tom's Diner, but it works oh so well to catch your ear immediately. And it was only a few years after the release that English producer DNA remixed Tom's Diner and took it to a whole different level. But yes, Suzanne Vega with our 1987 selection, Solitude Standing, and the song Tom's Diner. In the middle, it is Tori Amos. Now, any seasoned artist should be using their voice right now to fight the real enemy. And for her 18th album, In Time of Dragons, trailblazing singer, songwriter Tori Amos is doing exactly that. The album is a metaphor of a woman stepping into her power, becoming a dragon to fight what Tori Amos calls the lizard demon people who are stealing away our democracy. Again, In Time of Dragons is the album. We heard the song Gasoline Girls, and super quick, just a quick side note, concert review. I had an opportunity to see Tori Amos this summer. She is on a tour coming through North America. And I was going to be out of town when she came through Detroit, closest to me. So my husband surprised us with a surprise road trip to Nashville of all places, to see Tori Amos at the incredible, historic, gorgeous Ryman Theater. I've never been to the Ryman Theater. It is an incredible venue to see an artist like Tori Amos, and I am so glad I went. She is doing wonderful things. She is still making magic after all these years. So before Tori Amos, we had music from Toronto singer-songwriter Sarah Sleen. Me and Jerome is the song that goes back to her 1997 independent debut EP, Universe. You know, this is what I love about Girly So Groovy. If we took that set and flipped it on its head, there is a chronological order of inspiration from artist to artist. If Suzanne Vega was not releasing music in the 1980s, I don't know if we would have the confessional lyricism of Tori Amos. And with Tori Amos's incredible piano pop playing, I don't know if doors would have been opened for Sarah Sleen in the late 90s. So it's interesting to see how that thread works. It's something that I've toyed with here on Girly So Groovy for over 25 years now, and I hope you enjoy connecting the dots with me as well. Anyways, enough about that. Let's dive into something a little bit more modern. It is folk rock from Laura Marling right now here on Girly So Groovy.

As we learned at the start of the show, 1987 may have introduced us to Debbie Gibson, but it also introduced us to Sinead O'Connor. It was October of 1987 when we received her debut album, The Lion and the Cobra, an album that Sinead O'Connor recorded as she was in the later stages of pregnancy with her first child. If I remember correctly, she was just 19 at the time of writing and recording this album. Whenever I think about this album, I think about another song from the album, Mandinka, where Sinead proudly proclaims, "I don't know no shame." And I just think for a woman to stand in her power, new to the music industry, to say that is just so phenomenal and speaks volumes about the person that Sinead O'Connor was and the inspiration that she continues to be. Before Sinead O'Connor, it is Jessica Hoop, long loved here on Girly So Groovy. Jessica Hoop, of course, a singer-songwriter who has built a career on quirky melodies and razor-sharp harmonies inspired by recent personal and political upheaval. Jessica Hoop decided to take control of the steering wheel with her newest album, Long Wave Home, becoming the first self-produced album that she has ever released. This time around, we heard the song Caravan from the new album Long Wave Home from Jessica Hoop. And then starting that set off, it is folk artist Laura Marling. From her album Song for Our Daughter, we heard the song Only the Strong. Okay, we've got lots more music to get to in the second hour. We have four more albums from 1987 to celebrate in the second hour. But we need to wrap up this first hour. Montreal indie pop duo Beau Nectar, they're a band that comes to songwriting often with a feminist, environmental, political standpoint. And I think Sinead O'Connor did that too. Also, earlier in the episode, we played music from Vancouver band Vox Rea. Well, on the newest EP from Beau Nectar, Dandy, they have a song called Tulip, which features Vox Rea doing backing vocals. So, without further ado, it is new music from Beau Nectar right now here on Girly So Groovy.

Welcome to the second hour of Girly So Groovy, the only show dedicated to the women who rock and to you, the listener who loves them. We are celebrating 1987 as part of our Cruel Summer. Girly So Groovy celebrates the 1980s. It's our summer-long series. In the first hour, we celebrated four significant albums released in 1987. If you're just tuning in, those albums included Suzanne Vega's Solitude Standing, Susie and the Banshees, Through the Looking Glass. It included Debbie Gibson's Out of the Blue, and of course it included Sinead O'Connor with The Lion and the Cobra. We have four more albums lined up to celebrate 1987 in this week's episode, but before we get to that, how about something released this year? Jen Grant, long a favorite here on the program, is a Halifax-based singer-songwriter with a lush folk pop style. Her newest album, Queen of the Straight, is what Jen Grant does best, creating music that is both a bit familiar in sound, yet also a little otherworldly and vintage in sound. Without any more talking, let's dive into it. It is new music from Jen Grant right now here on Girly So Groovy.

not quite the 1980s, but in 1990, the dream pop band The Sundays released their debut album, Reading, Writing, and Arithmetic. Here's Where the Story Ends is the song. I couldn't help sneaking that one in. I think maybe because how I said in the first hour, I've been enjoying doing this summer-long 1980 series, that it's already got me thinking about next year and potentially doing a 1990s summer series. So we'll see what happens. Listen, so before The Sundays, in the middle, it was The 10,000 Maniacs. It was 1987 when the band released their official major label debut album, In My Tribe. We hear the song, Like the Weather. Now, what's significant about this album and significant about 10,000 Maniacs, this band, in addition to contemporaries and friends, REM and Indigo Girls, these were bands in the late 1980s that were sowing the seeds that really kind of then launched that entire explosion of 90s alternative rock. And 10,000 Maniacs was a band that was right in there for creating something that was left of center, for sure, from mainstream media. Kicking off the second hour, it is new music from Jen Grant. Her new album, Queen of the Straight, came out back in March. We heard the song Sea Glass. Jen Grant is touring. She is going to be performing in her very own city. So listeners who tune in to Girly So Groovy in Halifax can catch Jen Grant next month, Saturday, September 26th. She'll be playing Rebecca Cohen Auditorium. And then in November, she has select dates as the opener for the Dan Mangan Tour. For our listeners in Kingston, you can catch her November 16th with Dan Mangan. So Jen Grant is one I've never seen. I would love to see her live. She just has an incredible, gorgeous voice. We're going to keep things moving after this set. Where are we going to next? We are going to do... Oh, more new music released this year, also back in March. Cat Clyde on her latest release, Mud, Blood, Bones. Stratford, Ontario artist Cat Clyde lives comfortably in the sonic overlap of rockabilly, grit, and vulnerable folk rock, volatility. So I'm thinking about which song I want to play. Oh, I know what I want to do here. Okay, here we go. New music from Cat Clyde here on Girly So Groovy.

It is safe to say that not just the 1980s, but always throughout history of the music industry, it has found ways to profit off of plotting women artists against each other, creating that myth, that illusion, and literally profiting off of it. Well, in 1987, that was in many ways blown apart when Dolly Parton, Linda Ronstadt, and Emmylou Harris came together to record their album, a trio. More than simply a supergroup, Trio was a reinvention and a reunion, a record that erased genre boundaries and squashed assumptions as it created a new template for women artists to collaborate with one another. It is country music at its traditional, but performed by some of the most recognizable voices of the 20th century. You have Dolly Parton, one of the biggest queens of country. You have Linda Ronstadt on the tail end of her titanic 1970s run as a country pop rock megastar. And then you have Emmylou Harris, an outlaw, an iconoclast who made a country career doing exactly as she pleased. And these three women came together to create this incredible album that sounded in many ways like each of their careers, but also wholly kind of new. It was such a success, in fact, that the three of them came together again and released Trio 2. It is, for anyone that is a fan of Dolly Parton, a part of her catalog that is worth checking out. Before that, it is Catriona Sturton, former member of the band Plumtree, now an Ottawa folk rock singer-songwriter, Catriona Sturton, with her take on the song Black is the Color of My True Love's Hair. That's from her album Bumblebee. And then we started the set off with new music from Cat Clyde, her newest album Mud, Blood, Bone, released earlier this year. We heard the song My Love. One of the things that I love about doing this 1980s series is that when I start doing

Redefining Radio, this is Girly So Groovy. Born and raised in Detroit, Michigan, it is music right there from the leather-clad hard rocker herself, Susie Quatro, with her song The Wild One. That comes from her 1974 sophomore album, Quatro. Yes, we are doing a 1980s summer series, but that doesn't mean the time machine can't take us even further back. In the middle, it is new music from Lucinda Williams. At 73 years old, Lucinda Williams has become a roots music icon because of her fearlessly personalized political body of work. Well, I have to say her latest album, World Gone Wrong. With a title like that, you have to dig deep into your blues roots as Lucinda Williams sings out for a nation in crisis. We heard the song, How Much Did You Get for Your Soul? A perfect title for an album that is called World's Gone Wrong from Lucinda Williams. And then kicking off the set, our 1987 selection, Indigo Girls, their debut album, Strange Fire, released in 1987. We heard the title track, but an interesting piece of Girly So Groovy trivia. I would love to know the reason why this was. The album was originally released independently on Indigo Records in Canada only. And I don't know the backstory why that was. It wasn't until the duo that was were signed with Epic Records in the United States and proved that they were financially bankable that then the album was re-released on Epic Records in America. But I think it goes to just talk about how open a Canadian listening audience is. And Indigo Girls have always been queer right from the start. They have never hid it. And I kind of hope and want to believe that the Canadian listening audience embraced that and cherished that. So there you go, 1987, the debut of Indigo Girls. All right, another reason I love doing this summer-long series is that there have been a few albums that have come across my research where I did not even know the band existed. And then with a little bit more digging thought, this is a band I am so glad I got to know. And up next is one such band. Apparently, Highway 101 was one of the most popular country bands of the late 1980s. It's a band that has completely escaped anything I've known about about music, and I'm happy to discover this band. They boasted an influential country rock sound when they launched their self-titled debut album in 1987, an album that helped pave the way for the blockbuster superstars of 1990s country like Garth Brooks and more. But when I listen to their music, I can't help but hear the energy and passion of country music that you also hear from acts like Margo Price and Nikki Lane, Katie Lang, Tammy Wynette, Nicolette and the Nobodies, Brandi Carlile. So without further ado, let's wrap up with one more album from 1987. It's the self-titled album from Highway 101 here on Girly So Groovy.

It may be the summer of 1980s here on Girly So Groovy, but suddenly we are kicking it country here on the program. That is music right there from country rock artist Nikki Lane. Big Mouth is a song from her album Highway Queen. In the middle, it is music from Margot Price. It was just last summer that Margot Price released her fifth album, Hard-Headed Woman, an album that continues to chart Margot Price's fight for independence and setting her own path in Nashville while also rallying for things like women's rights and what it means to be an independent woman. And this is why we love Margot Price. Kissing You Goodbye is the song again. Hard-Headed Woman is the new album. And then starting off that set, it was our eighth and final 1987 album, country rock act Highway 101 launched their debut album in 1987, an album that helped chart the path for so many country megastars in the 1990s for finding ways to fuse country and rock. But when I listen to Highway 101, I think, damn, Margot Price is definitely inspired from Highway 101. Okay, friends, we are at the end of this episode, and I'm going to leave you with one little bit of homework. If you ever missed a show or would like to listen again, remember you can find Girly So Groovy online absolutely for free. Go to the website Mixcloud. That's mixcloud.com/girlysogroovy. Girly and groovy ending with an I-E. I'm leaving you with one last album from 1987. I kind of lied. I just realized that. It was in 1984 that Katie Lang and the Reclines released their debut in Canada, but in 1987, Katie Lang was unleashed on the entire world with her album Angel with a Lariat. So I'm going to leave you with Katie Lang and her song Pater. Thanks for tuning in.

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2: Hi, everyone. It's 8 p.m. on Saturday, and welcome to Peace, Love, and Jenny. This program's all about the classics, with a spotlight on the sounds of the 60s and 70s, plus a few modern artists who bring that same timeless vintage feel. We'll be exploring everything from pop and soul, funk, jazz, and even a touch of hip-hop. Spanning decades, but all connected through good vibes, peace and love, and of course, a little bit of me, Jenny. Hello, hello, everyone, and welcome back. This week's theme has been a really, really fun one to curate, but it definitely goes a little bit outside of my usual comfort zone here on Peace, Love, and Jenny. So if you listen to the show, you know my intro. I always say we play everything from the 60s and 70s to folk, rock, and even a touch of hip-hop. Well, guess what? Today is that touch of hip-hop. I'm going to be playing some of my favorite hip-hop songs, mostly going back to the earlier days of the genre, and I think the ones that I love really have that fun, funky groove to them, just with a little more beat in a sense. So hopefully today you can go a little outside of your comfort zone with me too, and maybe discover a new genre and a whole new side of hip-hop. And we are starting with the song that actually got me onto this whole hip-hop kick, Bust a Move by Young MC. The first time I really remember hearing this song was actually in the movie Uncle Buck, and it was during a house party scene. And honestly, I wish they played songs like this nowadays in house parties, but what can you expect? But the song came out in 1989.